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1: 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Y'all do a lot to touch people's lives. Thank you so much.
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1: 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Sometimes when you just hear the testimony, just to hear the music, how rejuvenated it is and refreshing, you know, it's just amazing.

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1: 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Thank you for always giving me a touch of God's love. I love y'all, and I love Life Songs, and I couldn't listen to any other radio. Y'all are in my heart. Thank you so much.
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1: 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Thank Life Songs for always encouraging me and being there. And y'all are wonderful in a lost world. And I cannot wait till Jesus comes back so it'll all be right.

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And you hear me when I call crying. 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

Fleur de Lis or Magnolias, we're flying a God is good all the time flag. 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

My name is Heather. First time I ever found Live Songs, I think I was living in Thibodaux. I remember just like turning on the radio, trying to find something. And y'all actually gave me a challenge for like a month, listening to nothing but Christian music. And it would make your like driving better. I had a little bit of road rage. So I did it. And I've been listening to Live Songs ever since.

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1: 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I work over here at Knowledge Sports in Hammond. We have a radio. The only music station that actually plays in the store is this station. I kid you not. The customers come in, and they're like, I can't believe y'all are playing Christian music in the store. And we're like, yeah, of course. So many people, it's just so uplifting. They listen to it all day. We don't even turn the radio off. It stays on 24 hours a day, 7 days a week, all the time.

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0: 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Uplifting life songs.
1: This is Rebecca. Thank y'all for always being a blessing. 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

0: comes before part B? 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

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And

0: Life Songs is awesome. I listen to y'all in the car and on the way to class. It's very uplifting and positive, and I'm so grateful to have a station that spreads the message of Jesus every day.
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3: 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Benny DeShera says the enemy cannot take your salvation, but he will try to stop your progress.
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3: 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And I love Life Songs. 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
1: This is Teresa. Thank you for always giving me a touch of God's love. I love y'all, and I love Life Songs, and I couldn't listen to any other radio. Y'all are in my heart. Thank you so much.
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1: 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Thank Life Songs for always encouraging me and being there. And y'all are wonderful in a lost world. And I cannot wait till Jesus comes back so it'll all be right.

0: 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Let's get together. 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

0: 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It's very uplifting.
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2: 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I couldn't go without it.
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1: 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First time I ever found Life Songs, I think I was living in Thibodaux. I remember just like turning on the radio, trying to find something, and y'all actually gave me a challenge for like a month, listen to nothing but Christian music, and it would make your like driving better. 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
1: 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Uplifting life songs.

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1: 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I work over here at Knowledge Sports in Hammond. 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The only music station that actually plays in the store is this station. I kid you not. The customers come in, and they're like, I can't believe y'all are playing Christian music in the store. And we're like, yeah, of course. So many people, it's just so uplifting. 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We don't even turn the radio off. It stays on 24 hours a day, 7 days a week, all the time.

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2: 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Shan and I speak now, we say this is our second marriage to one another because truthfully, the first one needed to die. And so we wanted to give it an open view into the life of two individuals who come from two different backgrounds and who endured through a lot of stuff and then following the redemptive path of both redemption with God and redemption with man. And I think both of those are really powerful things to experience in life.
1: Hope is such a powerful aspect of restoration. You too can trust God as you follow His example and extend grace and forgiveness in your relationships.
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0: 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Uplifting life songs.
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thank you, Lord, for all the good things you've done. And especially thanks to Life Songs, because there's always that song that comes on when I need it. I love Life Songs. I love y'all. And I love testifying for Jesus.

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2: 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Thank y'all for always being a blessing. 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
1: This is Jamie. 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I moved right outside of Lafayette. It's been, I just can't give y'all up.

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1: 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We love you guys.
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1: And I said, I am not leaving this spot until you tell me why. And that verse popped into my head, Proverbs 3, 5, and 6. And that was God. You know, that was a verse I grew up with. 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I replayed it in my head, and it's, you know, trust in the Lord with all your heart. Trust. I wasn't trusting. And lean not on your own understanding. It wasn't my job to understand why. It was my job to trust. And I said, thank you, Lord. And I went to bed. And I sang my songs, laid in bed, you know, and I felt peace.
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1: This is Erin. I love it when you do the prayer school because the prayers that you pray over all the schools and the kids and the teachers, it means a lot. 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I want you to know you make an impact.
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0: On the night you're falling all to pieces, you can bring your lonely heart to Jesus. What if I told you that I believe it?
1: 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Thank you, Josh. You show up every morning and you really make the ride, driving my kids to school, just everything. 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

0: Good morning, Brother Josh. 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
0: Say, we love life songs.
1: I like songs.
0: Say, I love life songs.
1: I like songs.
0: All right, brother. Love you guys.

Life Songs is awesome. I listen to y'all in the car and on the way to class. It's very uplifting and positive, and I'm so grateful to have a station that spreads the message of Jesus every day.

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3: 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Yeah, that makes more sense. 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

0: 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They start me off in a great way. You are a great prayer warrior, and you start my day. I can put it in my own head. So thank you, thank you, thank you. Eternally thank you for those daily prayers. You really get me going in the day.
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fleur-de-lis or magnolias, we're flying a God is good all the time flag. 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

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Happy Labor Day on Uplifting Life Songs. I'm Josh. Let's dig into God's Word together. The Life Songs uplifting word is Colossians 3, verse 17. And whatever you do, whether in word or

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3: 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We wrote Living Water in a season where we finally started getting some of the things that we had been praying for. But before long, we'd be reaching for the next thing. Jesus in John 4 says that anyone who drinks from this world will thirst again.
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Good morning. 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
1: You know, the best way to learn a new language is by full immersion, a lesson taught this past summer to a group of English as a second language students in Providence, Rhode Island. Brown University student Justin Dunn taught the four-week class for teens at the Providence Public Library. As an education student at Brown, Justin put all of his new skills to use, creating vocabulary games, journal assignments, and trips to the supermarket and out in the community to help these kids, most just a few years younger than he is. Justin put the focus on learning language skills that were mostly practical for these ESL students, like how to buy a coffee, navigate the city, and apply for jobs. Justin is just one of the 40 Brown University students who spent their entire summer serving in a variety of nonprofits aimed at making Providence, Rhode Island a welcoming community to everyone. That's beautiful. And that's today's good news on Uplifting Life Songs.

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1: 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Happy Labor Day. 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
1: This is Teresa. Thank you for always giving me a touch of God's love. 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Y'all are in my heart. Thank you so much.
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0: Good morning. Happy Labor Day on Uplifting Life Songs. I'm Josh. Let's dig into God's Word together. The Life Songs uplifting word is Colossians 3, verse 17. And whatever you do, whether in word or deed, do it all in the name of the Lord Jesus, giving thanks to God the Father through Him. Do well. Do it for Jesus.
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1: 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Thank Life Songs for always encouraging me and being there. And y'all are wonderful in a lost world. And I cannot wait till Jesus comes back. 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

0: Good morning, God is good all the time. Hey, I'm Josh. 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
4: Hello, everyone. Welcome to the broadcast today. I'm happy to be with you. As I always am, I'm happy to always share this time with you. Thank you for giving me this opportunity to speak into your life. This week, I'd like to talk to you and answer the question, is God real? In Psalms 19, verse 1, the word says that the heavens declare the glory of God and the sky displays his handiwork. Now, in my own journey with the Lord, I've had many experiences with God, just laying outside and getting quiet and observing the beauty of nature, and there's God to be found there. Now, one of the things that the scripture says is that the heavens declare, it's a proclamation, the glory of God. In John 17, verse 24, we are introduced to the fact that Jesus longs for us to see him in his glory. Now, the Bible says the heavens declare the glory of God. So what is that? The glory of God comes from the love of God. Because when you look at the glory, Jesus is speaking about the unveiled glory. Not like the glory that the Israelites saw when Moses came off the mount and he had to cover his face. No, it is now the bright and brilliant glory, the glory of being one with him. So Jesus says, I want them to know what it is to be one with you and the glory therein. And then he makes the statement, it's the glory that was there well before the world was created. So in other words, the glory is love that exists eternally. It is discovered within the relationship of the Father, the Son, and the Holy Spirit. So we can say then that creation as a whole is an overflow of the relationship and the love that already existed in God. And now creation, we are the offspring of that love affair. So when we look outward to answer the question, is God real? Yes. And we'll talk more and more about that through the course of the week. But I want you to know that the universe itself is not God, but the universe does point beyond itself to the one who created it. So what has been revealed is something unique about the one who put it into place. In Psalms chapter 8, verse 2 through 3, we read this statement where it says, from the mouth of babes and sucklings, thou hast built a fortress against the opponents to silence the enemy and the avenger. When I look at the heavens and the creation of your fingers, the moon and the stars that have been set in place, what is mortal man that you remember him, or the son of man that you take care of him? So there's this question when you consider, when I look at the beauty of creation and its order, and its symphony of beauty, he says, and then you consider man, that out of my praise, I can now change things. I can set into order things. He says, so what is man? So the question is God real? And the answer is absolutely yes. And it's time for us to know him. God bless.
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3: 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Well, scripture says that the joy of the Lord is our strength. It's in this song a lot.

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1: You know, the best way to learn a new language is by full immersion, a lesson taught this past summer to a group of English as a second language students in Providence, Rhode Island. Brown University student Justin Dunn taught the four-week class for teens at the Providence Public Library. As an education student at Brown, Justin put all of his new skills to use, creating vocabulary games, journal assignments, and trips to the supermarket and out in the community to help these kids, most just a few years younger than he is. Justin put the focus on learning language skills that were mostly practical for these ESL students, like how to buy a coffee, navigate the city, and apply for jobs. Justin is just one of the 40 Brown University students who spent their entire summer serving in a variety of nonprofits aimed at making Providence, Rhode Island a welcoming community to everyone. That's beautiful. And that's today's good news on Uplifting Life Songs.

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1: 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Happy Labor Day. 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

My name is Heather. First time I ever found Life Songs, I think I was living in Thibodaux. I remember just like turning on the radio, trying to find something. And y'all actually gave me a challenge for like a month, listening to nothing but Christian music. And it would make your like driving better. I had a little bit of road rage. So I did it. And I've been listening to Life Songs ever since.

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5: Well, this is Face to Face Celebration Church. I'm Dennis Watson, and this week I'm going to be talking with Pastor David Ford, the pastor of Celebration Church West Bank, and we're going to be talking about the subject, how to deal with how you feel. Now, Pastor David, I'm so glad to have you on Face to Face, and really admire you and appreciate you so much. Tell us a little bit about your family background. You grew up here in the New Orleans region, right?
6: That's right.
5: Well, tell us about the kind of family atmosphere that you grew up in.
6: A single parent home. My father stopped coming home when I was a little kid. I have two brothers and a sister. My mom worked extremely hard, worked two jobs, and she always prayed for us, always invited us to go to church. And we always caught rides to a church. One of those churches was Celebration Church.
5: So, well, first of all, we're glad that your mom or somebody kept bringing you to Celebration Church, because now you're a great pastor and leader here on our staff. Now, growing up in a single parent household, because your father was never there, because your mom really worked two jobs, you probably didn't learn a lot about how to articulate or to express your emotions. Is that accurate?
6: Yeah, it's absolutely accurate. I think a lot of people who grow up hurt or in those situations just learn how to suppress it and push those emotions and those feelings down because they don't know how to express, don't know how to confess those emotions.
5: I think you're right about that. I know that you're right about that. I think it's particularly true of men like you and me. Now, recently, some time back, you taught a message about how to deal with how you feel. And I want to sort of unpack that message this week. One of the things you talked about in the beginning of that message was about navigating our emotions, and he kind of gave a backdrop on some things we need to understand in order to navigate our emotions well. Give us a synopsis of that backdrop that you gave us.
6: Yeah, absolutely. I think it's important for us to learn how to deal with how we feel. If not, how we feel will deal with us.
5: Okay.
6: It's important to have emotions, just don't let your emotions have you.
5: Well, that's honestly, a lot of people I know of, their emotions control the way that they live, and the emotions control what they say and what they do. So you're saying, don't let your emotions control you.
6: I'm saying have emotions in the car, just don't let the emotions get the steering wheel.
5: Okay, that's a good way to put that. Now you're not against being emotional in any kind of way. Yeah, in fact, I've heard you say that you believe God created the emotions that we have in our life.
6: Absolutely. God's our creator. Emotions come from God. We see that clearly in the Bible. God's a God of compassion.
5: Right.
6: We see God have anger in Psalms 106, love in John 3:16, grief in Genesis 6:6. So we see emotions throughout the scripture, and God created us in his image.
5: He did create us in his image in the very beginning of time. He said, let us make man in our own image. And part of that is the emotional component of being a human being. Also, I heard you talked about how navigating our emotions requires understanding how to avoid a couple of extremes in our life.
6: Yeah, absolutely. You can't live your whole life based on all of those emotions because God's given us a variety of emotions. So just think about it like a bunch of different colors that you can paint something with. God gives you all of these emotions. Don't just focus on the color red. For example, anger. Fire in a fireplace is a beautiful thing, but fire in a forest is extremely dangerous. So it's important to have those emotions and live with those in the right way.
5: Okay, well, we're going to learn about that. We're going to talk about that today. In other words, it's good to have these emotions. It's good to be in touch with your emotions, but you can't let your emotions get out of control, or they'll burn your life down or burn somebody else's life down or bring some kind of disaster to one's life. I think a lot of people in our day and time haven't learned how to manage their emotions.
6: I would agree with that.
5: Thank you for joining us today for Face to Face with Celebration Church. For a video version of this, check us out at celebrationchurch.org.
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0: Good morning. Happy Labor Day on Uplifting Life Songs. I'm Josh. Let's dig into God's Word together. The Life Songs uplifting word is Colossians 3, verse 17. And whatever you do, whether in word or deed, do it all in the name of the Lord Jesus, giving thanks to God the Father through Him. Do well. Do it for Jesus.
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1: Faith needs works in order to remain vibrant in faith.
2: Dr. Tony Evans says we're saved by what we believe, not what we do. But it's not an either-or choice. It's a matter of balance and spiritual health.
1: When faith is not married to works, your faith dies.
2: This is the Alternative Broadcast, featuring the timeless biblical teachings from the archives of Dr. Tony Evans. The question is as old as the Bible itself. If we're saved by faith alone, what difference does it make what we do? Well, Dr. Evans tackles that issue today as he takes us to James chapter 2, verse 14. Let's join him.
1: There are four things in this passage that we want to speak about. First of all, faith without works is useless for progress in the believer's life. What use is it, my brethren, verse 14 says, if a man says he has faith, but has no works, can that faith save or deliver him? That one line in that one verse has caused more chaos in the Christian church almost than any other line in the Bible. When the great reformer Martin Luther read this passage, he wanted to tear the book of James out of the Bible. He called the book of James an epistle of straw. What upset him was he had read Paul, and Paul had said that a man is saved by faith apart from works. He had said in Romans 4, verses 4 and 5, to the one who works, the reward is no longer reckoned of grace, but of debt. But to him that does not work, but believes on the one who justifies the ungodly, his faith is accounted for righteousness. He had read Ephesians 2, 8, and 9. By grace are ye saved through faith, that not of yourselves, it is the gift of God, not by works, so that no man should boast. That is, he had read the Bible clearly stating that a man is justified by faith apart from works. That when you add works to faith, you nullify faith and therefore nullify grace and therefore nullify salvation. But then he read James 2:14. And James 2:14 clearly says, faith without works is dead. How do we harmonize what appears to be a blatant contradiction? We harmonize them with one simple word. What use is it, verse 14 says, my who? Brethren. That's your solution. You see, Paul was explaining how sinners become saints. James is explaining how saints become sanctified. Paul is explaining how you go from earth to heaven. James is explaining how you get heaven back down to earth. Paul is explaining how to determine where you're going to spend eternity. James is explaining how you can experience eternity while you wait on getting there. A man is saved for heaven by faith alone. But the way a Christian gets to experience heaven while waiting to go there is by faith and works. There is no contradiction between James and Paul. They're speaking about two different groups. Some would say, but he uses the word saved at the end of verse 14. Can that faith save him? So why aren't they talking about the same thing since they use the same word? In the New Testament, the word saved is used of three experiences, not one. The word saved is used of salvation from the penalty of sin, how we generally use it, justification. It's used of one day we will be saved from the very presence of sin, that's glorification. But it is also used of the sanctification process and being saved from the power of sin. So before you can determine what the word saved means, you've got to decide who's using it and how they are using it. In fact, James has already used the word saved in verse 21 of chapter 1. Look at what he says. Therefore, putting aside all filthiness and all that remains of wickedness in humility, receive the word implanted, which is able to save your soul. Who was that statement written to? Verse 19. And this you know, my beloved brethren. He's writing to Christians. He's telling Christians, you receive the implanted word, verse 21, which is able to deliver your soul. Deliver your soul from what? You're already a beloved brethren. You're already on your way to heaven. It is deliver your soul from the consequences of sin and from spiritual deterioration. Some of us are on our way to heaven who won't experience much of it till we get there. Others of us are on our way to heaven who will get a down payment of it while we're waiting to go there. God never intended for you to wait to heaven to get a little bit of heaven. He wants you to experience progressive heaven until you get the whole thing upon your arrival. And that requires faith and works, not just faith. He illustrates his point in verse 15 of chapter 2. If a brother or sister is without clothing and need a daily food, one of you says to him, go in peace, be warm, be filled, and yet do not give him what is necessary for the body, what use is it? That man at that time didn't need a sermon. He needed a refrigerator. He didn't even need a prayer. He needed two pieces of bread, some ham, some cheese, mayonnaise, pickles, tomato, and lettuce, and something cold to drink. That's what that man needed. To give him a prayer meeting becomes irrelevant. What is his point? His point is to have right information without right action is a waste of everybody's time. When faith is not married to works, your faith dies. It must be energized in order to be potent. Just like the gas tank in your car needs gas in order for the car to go, just like your body needs calories in order for it to work, faith needs works in order to remain vibrant as faith. Or else your faith shrinks. Many of us have had shrinking faith rather than growing faith because we've had single faith, not married faith. Faith must be married to works in order to produce a baby of growth. That leads to a second point. Your faith and your works have everything to do with each other when it comes to usefulness. Many of us have a useless Christianity. Not because we don't believe in Jesus, but because works have not been connected to it in such a way that it has now become useful. It doesn't get you out of trials. It doesn't get you out of addictions. It doesn't give you joy when things are tough. It doesn't give you victory over the circumstances because you're always living under the circumstances. You have no more patience. You have no more self-control. You still can't control your temper. You're going downhill instead of uphill. See, if things aren't going right, you aren't going right. Why? Because your Christianity, your faith is of no use to you. It has been unmarried, unconnected to your works. That's what he's saying. He can get deeper because James brings up point number 3. Faith with works produces historical benefit to the believer's life. Now this is rich. Follow me here. Was not Abraham, verse 21, our father justified by works when he offered up Isaac, his son, on the altar? You see, his faith was working with his works. And as a result of works, faith was perfected. As a result of works, faith was perfected. As a result of works, faith was perfected. Abraham was justified, verse 21, by what? By works. There are two justifications in the Bible, not one. There's no such thing as justification by faith and works. That does not exist. But there are two justifications that do exist. Justification by faith. Paul talks about that one. When a man is saved for heaven, But James doesn't want to discuss justification by faith because he's not talking about heaven. He's talking about earth. He wants to talk about justification by works. Justification by faith is when God accepts you as his child. But justification by works is when God becomes intimate with you in time. Justification by works is when your works have been married to your faith in such a way that God is now freed up to let you experience him on a deeper level in history in such a way that even other people will recognize something that happened to you. It says, and he would be called a friend of God. Who called him a friend? Well, God called him a friend, but also men called him a friend. It was the human recognition that he had now gone to the next level of intimacy, but it required optimum obedience. It is through the justification by works that our experience with God becomes evident with others. Even Paul recognizes that there is another justification other than the one he talked about, because he says in Romans 4:2 that men can be justified by works, but not before God. Because before God, you must be justified by faith, apart from works. But before man, you're justified by works, married to faith. You don't get to heaven by faith and works. You get to heaven by faith. But heaven comes down to earth by works that have been based on your faith. Notice what he says, and the scripture, verse 23, was fulfilled. Whoa. What scripture? The scripture that says that he believed God and was reckoned for him for righteousness. Now watch this now. He talks about the fulfillment of scripture. There's a lot in the Bible that God wants us to experience. He got saved. He believed God. Then he had his first level of growth. You know the first level of growth? God told his 90-year-old wife, you're going to have a baby. Okay? Romans 4 says, and Abraham believed God even though his body was good as dead. So you don't have to understand how God's going to do what God's going to do. You don't have to be able to figure it out. All you got to do is do what God wants you to do. He didn't have to understand how God was going to do it, but he said he believed God. So he grew to the next level. Do you believe God? I'm going to obey you to the last degree, even though what you ask me to do doesn't make sense, don't like it, don't want to do it. It's the last thing I want to do, but you're God, I'm your servant, and I want to go to the next level. I'm going to do it anyway. I'm going to trust you enough to do it your way exactly. And then I'm going to wait for you to do your thing. Because when it does, you're going to be called a friend of God, because people are going to see you've gone to the next level.
2: 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I'll have that information for you again after part two of today's message and this.
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1: So if you want earth changed, it takes faith and works. If you want heaven, it's faith alone. But if you want heaven on earth, it's faith and works.

orthodoxy. Got information, but no life. Now follow this closely. James says, if you want to understand what I'm saying, go to a funeral. Okay? Just as the body without the spirit is dead. Now let's say we have a body right down here and we're having a funeral at our church. Okay? The body is dead. You know why the body is dead? There's only one reason that body is dead, because there's no spirit in it. John 19:30 says, when the spirit leaves, the body dies. You cannot have your body can't live unless your spirit is living in it. Once your spirit leaves your body collapses, because the life principle of your body is not your body. The life principle of your body is your spirit. Okay? So when the spirit leaves, the life leaves automatically. Now, if the body is in the coffin, that means the body used to be alive, right? It used to live. You know why it's no longer living? Because the thing that keeps it living no longer is operating in it. When you accepted Jesus Christ, you became spiritually alive. But if you're spiritually dead now, 5 years later, if you find your spiritual get up and go has gotten up and gone, if you're now living a defeated life instead of a victorious life, it is not that you never had life if you were truly saved. It is that the thing that keeps life working is no longer operating. And the life animating principle for the faith of the believer is the biblical application of truth on a daily basis in his and her life, especially as trials are brought to bear, when God says, what are you going to do in applying this truth to your life? It's Ephesians 2:8 through 10. By grace are ye saved through faith, that not of yourselves, it is the gift of God, not according to works, so that no man should boast. That's how you get to heaven. But then he says in verse 10, for we are his workmanship, created in Christ Jesus for good works, which God hath ordained beforehand that we should walk in them. That takes the salvation of 8 and 9 and makes it an earthly experience in verse 10. What he is saying is, if you want that body to get up out that coffin, you got to get the spirit that's gone back in it. And if you want your dead spiritual life to get up and go and get fire back in it, you've got to get the thing that left it back in it. And that is an obedient Christian life that radically applies the principles of God's word, even in the midst of trials, to your situation. Many of you are waiting for blessings that God is going to delay until he gets your undivided attention. Did you hear that? Been saying, how come God not answering my prayer? Because go in peace is not enough. Going to the right church, having the right formula, and knowing the Bible verses in your head is nice. It's a start, but it's not enough. It is not enough till you say, Lord, I'm going to radically adjust this area of my life so that I can experience you in history. Here's a giant named Goliath. Here's a little teeny baby boy named David. Now, please help me. Somebody help me out. What killed Goliath? Was it the stone or was it his faith in God? How many say it was his faith in God? Okay. How many say it was the stone? Okay. Both are wrong. Neither the stone nor the faith in God killed Goliath. It was the stone and his faith in God that killed Goliath. It was, he said to Goliath, how dare you insult the armies of the living God, his faith in God. Let me give you another illustration. The widow of Zarephath. She was down to her last meal. Only had enough to bake bread for her and her son for one more meal. God said to her, woman, in your trial, when there is no way that you can survive another day because you're going to die of starvation in the family, here's what I want you to do. There's a preacher coming to town named Elijah. I want you to take your last meal and feed the preacher. Let me say that again. I want you to take your last meal and feed the preacher, okay? The woman says, but I can't take my last meal. This is the last meal me and my baby can ever eat together. We're going to die. God says, trust me. It doesn't make sense. I know you can't figure it out, but take your last meal and feed the preacher. So Elijah comes. Elijah is starving. God tells Elijah, go to the widow at Zarephath. She will have some food for you. Elijah obeys God, goes to the widow at Zarephath. The widow at Zarephath says, God told me to do this. I don't understand this. This doesn't make sense. But here's my last meal for me and my baby boy, and I'm giving it to you, preacher. You eat our last meal. The only problem was, the Bible says, when she began to make the last meal for the preacher, food just kept on coming and kept on coming.

0: and kept on coming and kept on coming and kept on coming. It wasn't enough for her to believe that God was going to make it. She had to actually make the food for the preacher before God made a way for her. But not only that, a little bit later, her son died. But because she fed the preacher, gave the preacher a place to stay, Elijah came up, laid his body on a dead boy's body, and the dead boy came alive again. She got her son back. Oh, Peter. Peter said, Lord, bid me come to you. I want to walk on water. God says, come. He couldn't stay on the boat and say, I believe that one day I could walk on water. He had to step out on that water. What is God asking you to step out on? What area of half-hearted obedience are you giving him? What do you know he wants you to do, but you haven't chosen to do it because you think your way is better than his way? There is a way that seemeth right to man, the Bible says, but the end thereof is death. It is faith plus radical works that will produce you becoming a friend of God.
1: Dr. Tony Evans, talking about the inseparable balance between what we believe and what we do. And if you've never made the decision to put your faith into action by giving your life to Christ, here's Dr. Evans with a word about what that means.
2: You're not a Christian because you're religious, or because you go to church, or even because you believe in God. You're a Christian because you've accepted Jesus Christ as your personal sin bearer. Being religious, doing good works, that's nice, but it's not sufficient when God demands perfection. 2 Corinthians 5:21 says, he who knew no sin became sin for us, that we might become the righteousness of God in him. So what God has said is, he placed your sin on the cross, on the Christ, and then judged Christ for your sin. If you will go to Christ, he will take Christ's righteousness, which is perfect, and he will credit it to your account. So you will stand before God as though you've never sinned, not because you're sinless, but because you've got a sinless credit on your account. If you will receive Jesus Christ right now, if you will invite him into your life, believing that he died for you and rose for you personally, he will credit your account with perfection because he's already credited your sin on to Jesus Christ. So go to Christ right now and get this free gift of salvation that he's offering to all who come to him for it.
1: 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Tomorrow, Dr. Evans explores the importance of maintaining control of what we say. 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
1: The following program is pre-recorded. 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When things are going well financially, it's tempting to take credit for your success. This can lead to sins like pride and greed. Adversity has its own set of temptations. Self-pity, bitterness, and envy are a few typical responses to hard times, and these aren't godly attitudes either. There is a better way, of course. Christians are called to live with integrity, no matter the circumstances we face. But how do we do that consistently? Well, according to the Bible, the key to godly living in both good times and bad is wisdom. Proverbs 1:7 says, "The fear of the Lord is the beginning of knowledge, but fools despise wisdom and discipline." Fearing the Lord isn't about living in dread of punishment. It's about recognizing that He is God and we are not. It means living with deep reverence for His holiness, wisdom, and authority. When we choose to go our own way, apart from Him, it ultimately leads us down a path that brings harm and heartache, not because God is cruel, but because we're stepping outside the life-giving boundaries He's lovingly put in place. Just as good parents set rules to protect their children, God gives us His commands not to restrict us, but to lead us into freedom, peace, and flourishing. When we understand that God's no is always rooted in His love, we begin to see that fearing Him is not about being scared. It's about growing in love, trust, and joyful obedience to the one who created us and knows what's best for us. Wisdom isn't reserved for the successful or the strong. It's available to anyone who humbly listens to God and trusts His word. And when we walk in His wisdom, we begin to see its fruit. Discernment. Proverbs 2:9 says, "The wise will understand what is right and just and fair." Guidance. Proverbs 3:6 reminds us that in all your ways acknowledge Him, and He will make your path straight. Blessing. In Proverbs 3:13, we read that blessed is the man who finds wisdom. Good reputation. In Proverbs 3:35, the wise inherit honor. Protection. Proverbs 16:6 says, "Through the fear of the Lord, a man avoids evil." Those are some of the fruits of walking in God's wisdom, and they can take root in your life no matter what financial season you're in. But what about those who choose to live apart from God's wisdom? Scripture refers to them as fools, not as an insult, but as a sober warning. Proverbs 12:15 says, "The way of fools seems right to them, but the wise listen to advice." In the Bible, a fool is someone who rejects God's wisdom and tries to define good and evil on their own. That path leads to confusion and brokenness. God's warnings are loving invitations to return to Him. When we follow His wisdom in our finances and in our life, we walk a path that leads to peace, purpose, and lasting joy. So, how can you follow a path of wisdom in your day-to-day financial decisions? Well, first, see money and possessions through God's eyes. Scripture reminds us that everything belongs to Him, and we're simply stewards of what He has placed in our care. So, the goal isn't to build a certain bank balance. It's to have a heart that is fully surrendered to God. Ask the Holy Spirit to shape your desires, guide your decisions, and help you use His resources in ways that honor Him. Second, financial wisdom means putting biblical principles into practice. God's word should shape not only what we do with money, but how we treat people along the way. That means walking in honesty and integrity, dealing fairly with others, and allowing the Holy Spirit to cultivate generosity, humility, and a concern for others in our financial decisions. And third, pursue contentment. Contentment grows as we trust God with what we have, what we need, and what lies ahead. As we invite Him into our financial lives and learn to depend on His provision, the Holy Spirit helps loosen our grip on comparison and the desire for more. That's why 1 Timothy 6 reminds us that godliness with contentment is great gain. Whether you find yourself walking through adversity or enjoying a season of prosperity, you can be confident in God's love, faithfulness, and provision. True financial wisdom isn't determined by your circumstances, but by your willingness to follow God faithfully in every season. 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We'll be right back.
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1: To have you with us today. This is Faith and Finance. I'm Rob West. We're taking your phone calls today, 800-525-7000. We're going to head to Indianapolis. Steve, how can I help, sir?
3: Hey, Rob. I have a couple questions, if you would indulge me.
1: Sure.
3: My mom went to be home with the Lord back in January at about 98 years old, almost. And her estate has afforded us about $50,000 in surplus funds. So I want to get your opinion on options trading to attempt to increase that more quickly than, say, just simply investing in the usual mutual funds. And as a little background, we have a friend who's in the options trading business, and he claims that we can double that amount with education on how to go about it in an informed way. So what's your opinion on that?
1: Well, when it comes to options trading, you know, I anything that kind of starts with we can grow this quickly, I'm a little suspect by, because the model that we see in scripture is steady plotting, not get rich quick. Now, with that said, options can be a useful tool in the hands of experienced investors, but they can be, depending on what type of options trading you're doing, highly speculative. It's possible to lose a significant portion of your investments in a short period of time. Did he describe exactly what type of options trading he would be doing?
3: No, we didn't get into depth that much about it. So I think we're just going to have to maybe take a deeper dive into it and pick his brain a little bit more about how we should go about it and how do we get informed so we can make good decisions about whether to do it or not.
1: I think that's right, because, for instance, there are some very conservative strategies like what are called covered calls, where you own the stock and you sell call options to generate additional income. Some people say you're kind of renting out your stock, so to speak, but you have to sell your shares if the stock price rises above the strike price. So there's tax implications there, or you could lose out on a stock that's rising in value, all the way down to some advanced strategies like, you know, straddles and strangles and all kinds of things that are significantly more complex and generally aren't appropriate for individual investors. There's spreads, which is where you combine buying and selling options. You can buy puts, you can buy calls. So there's just a whole host of approaches here. And, you know, I would think that the way to think about these is really a specialized tool, not a shortcut to wealth. So for most investors, especially when we're managing an inheritance, I would submit that just a diversified portfolio built for the long term is a much better foundation. But if you do use options, you know, that would be for a small portion of your portfolio. You should fully understand the risks before placing a trade and, you know, be able to explain it to, a friend or family member with good understanding.
3: Sure. Sounds like we've got some more research to do then.
1: I think so. Yeah.
3: At this point. Okay. I appreciate that. But second question, also has to do with my mother's estate. And this is a small thing. It's bank related as far as procedural goes, but the bank is saying that the $100 that was left over in her savings account in her name has to go into probate because my name was on the checking account with her name. And since she's deceased now, that's my account. But they're saying that it has to go into probate to get that $100, hopefully, instead of just transferring it over or simply, you know, it's only $100. So does that make sense to you?
1: It was a jointly owned with right of survivorship. Is that right?
3: Yes. So they're saying they need a death certificate, the original, and then they have to send it to the court and go through all this process. And I'm thinking, really? For $100?
1: Yeah. You know? Yeah. Well, and it just doesn't sound right because if it was joint tenants with right of survivorship, then it was, ownership automatically passes to the surviving owner, which is you in this case, when one dies. And so that means it does not have to go through probate. Now, if it wasn't actually titled JTWROS, joint tenants with right of survivorship, that would be one possibility. In either case, you know, you would need to show the death certificate for it to be retitled in your name only. But I would probably speak to a branch manager, ask them to explain why they're requiring probate. There may be something unique or there may be a misunderstanding here, but under normal circumstances, joint tenants with right of survivorship should pass automatically, you know, without any probate.
3: Yeah, that's what I was thinking. So I guess I'd probably have to show them proof of the joint tenant with right of survivorship papers.
1: Yeah, I mean, they should have the title of the account without any question. That would be in their system. And then you would just have to show, based on how it's titled, that she did, in fact, pass away. And that would be a death certificate. Since it's only $100, there's a possibility that your state, in Indiana, I don't know, has a small estate affidavit or a simplified probate process, but there may be other things. This may just be one piece of, you know, obviously all the other things in her estate. So, you know, if it's a part of her estate and it's not titled that way, it would need to go through probate, even if it's only $100. But I think the question is, we can avoid that if, in fact, it was titled in such a way that you are now the sole owner. You just need to prove that she passed, and then that would automatically pass to you and be retitled. So I'd check back with the bank. Steve, thanks for your call today. We appreciate it. Lines are open, 800-525-7000. To Texas we go. Hi, Brian. How can I help?
4: Okay, my mom's 75, and she wants to live in the house until she passes away, but she's needing some extra income, so I was talking about refinancing on her mortgage because she owns her home, but she said that she had co-signed on the loan for the daughter. Will that keep her from getting a reverse mortgage?
1: Yeah, it's a good question. It may, probably not, but it may. So here's the way this works. The reverse mortgage lender will look closely at her financial obligations, including any loan she's co-signed for. So that means with the co-signing, she is legally responsible for that debt, even if her daughter is making the payments. If her daughter misses payments or defaults, it obviously will show up on your mother's credit report and affect her eligibility or the amount she can borrow. The reverse mortgage, is based on her age, her home value, and financial assessment, which is credit, income, and ability to meet ongoing obligations. So if that co-signed loan raises her debt-to-income ratio or shows a negative credit history, it could reduce the available loan amount or require a set-aside of funds to cover property taxes and insurance. But if her credit remains solid, her daughter's current on the loan, it probably will not disqualify her, even though they will look at it and take it into account. So I would have the home equity conversion mortgage lender run a financial assessment early in the process to see if that's going to affect anything, and then get a credit report to confirm there's no late payments tied to that loan or anything else. Her daughter could always refinance the loan solely in her name, but it's likely that it's not going to affect anything, and she should be just fine. Is that helpful, though?
4: Oh, yeah. Very okay. That'll work, Rob. I appreciate it. Yes,
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1: Thanks for joining us today on Faith and Finance. We're taking your calls and questions today at 800-525-7000. Let's head right back to the phones. Let's go out to Illinois. Mark, how can I help?
7: Well, hi. My question is this. My wife and I are retired. She is the beneficiary of an IRA from her deceased father, and she has a separate 401k from her job. And my question is, how is the best way to merge these two so we can gain income from them?
1: Yeah, great question. So in terms of merging them, you can generally roll the 401k into your IRA or your own employer plan. So this is an inherited IRA, and it's a 401k with her current employer. Is that right?
7: Well, her former employer. She's retired former. Now.
1: Okay, she is retired. Yeah. So you can merge those two. So essentially what happens is once you separate from employment, you can roll that 401k out. In some cases, you can roll it out while you're still working. It's called an in-service rollover, but that's much less common. But once you separate from service because you leave for another job or you retire, you can roll that 401k out. And that can be combined with that inherited. Well, let me take that back. Because there are different rules with regard to the inherited account, you would often not combine those just because you want to be able to follow the IRS distribution rules. Do you guys normally work with a CPA or do you manage your own taxes?
7: No, we have a tax accountant that we work with.
1: Okay, yeah. So you'd probably want to check with your CPA or accountant because you're probably going to be subject to the 10-year rule on the withdrawals of the IRA because that was a non-spouse inheritance. And so that will need to be withdrawn over 10 years. Now, you don't have to do it you know, in equal installments. You can kind of do it at whatever pace you want, but the account has to be completely withdrawn within 10 years in most cases under Secure Act 2.0. And you'll normally want to space that out so that it doesn't get added to your taxable income in a large amount where it would push you up into a higher bracket. So most people do it over time. But because one is her account and therefore she'd be able to let that continue to grow in the future, and one is an inherited IRA that would be under or subject to the distribution requirements, you'd probably want to keep those separately. So she would end up with two IRAs, the IRA, which would be the recipient of the 401k rollover, and then the inherited IRA, and those would have different distribution rates.
7: Okay, so the advice is to turn the 401k into an IRA.
1: Yeah, and the benefit there is, you know, inside that 401k, she has a limited menu of investment options, which is nice while you're building wealth because it doesn't lead to analysis paralysis in the same way that having an unlimited number of investments gives you. But once you separate from employment and you retire and you've kind of are done accumulating, which means often you have, you know, quite a nest egg built up, I think that's the time to roll it into the IRA under the management of an advisor, where the advisor can build the portfolio in such a way that it aligns with your other assets, namely your retirement accounts and any other assets you all have jointly. Understand your goals and objectives, your income needs, your risk tolerance, and then build a portfolio that's unique to you and provide the financial planning as well, where you're determining what's the appropriate withdrawal rate and making sure you don't, you know, cause increases in your Medicare premiums through something called IRMA and just kind of all of the other factors. So that IRA would essentially give you far more control over the management of the portfolio, the distributions, and the actual investment selections. But that's generally the way people go once they hit retirement. And if you don't already have an advisor, then, you know, I'd encourage you to head to findacka.com and connect with maybe several certified Kingdom advisors there in Illinois and land on the one that's the right fit.
7: Okay. And then these have to be just kept totally separate then. Is that right?
1: Yeah, you wouldn't combine it because it's an inherited IRA from someone other than a spouse. And so it has to remain separately titled as an inherited IRA, or sometimes it's called a beneficiary IRA, because the distribution rules are different. And if the accounts were commingled, it would be difficult to tell how much needs to come out versus another account. But by keeping them separate, you know, okay, with the inherited IRA or beneficiary IRA, I know that account needs to be completely exhausted in 10 years, whereas the IRA that's the receiving the 401k rollover, it has no distribution requirements until she hits the required minimum distribution age of 73.
7: Right, right. So there's no way to combine these to produce income in a combined way, at least.
1: There isn't, but remember, you know, in terms of producing income, it doesn't really matter whether they're combined or not, because, you know, the income is going to be generated by the investments in each account. And, you know, whether these investments are held in one consolidated account or they're in two accounts, that's really more of a, you know, kind of a an administrative function than anything else. The income is generated by the amount of assets you have and the investments that are selected, more so than whether or not this is all under one account number or two.
7: Mm-hmm. But the withdrawals that we take from the inherited portion, that can go into the IRA then, right?
1: So if you take withdrawals from the inherited IRA, can you put them back into your own IRA? Only if you have earned income. So because she's not working, she doesn't have earned income. Now, if you're working and you have earned income, then she could contribute as a spouse of a working individual, but only up to the annual contribution limits. So over the age of 50 for 2026, that'd be $8,600.
7: Interesting. So that inherited portion, that's just kind of got to just float along as is. And we have to withdraw all of it and pay taxes on whatever we draw, of course, within 10 years. But we could put that into the created IRA that, from the 401k, right?
1: Yes. So you'd have an IRA that would be the beneficiary or the recipient of the 401k rollovers. And then you'd have the inherited IRA separately. The only way to get that money out of the inherited IRA, if once she's 70 and a half or older, she could do a qualified charitable distribution directly to a ministry. And if she wanted to do some, or you both wanted to do some giving, so that would be an option. But other than that, it is going to be taxable as it comes out, and it can only go back into her other IRA if she has earned income or she's the spouse of somebody who has earned income. So I know those rules are a little tricky there, but Mark, hopefully that clears it up. Hey, thanks for your kind remarks about the program. It means a lot. If I can help you further along the way, don't hesitate to reach out. God bless you. Big thanks to my team today, Josh, Jim, Omar, Tahira. 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
1: Today on Fellowship in the Word, Pastor Bill Gebhardt challenges you to become a fully functioning follower of Jesus Christ.

One of the things in the epistles that amazes me, anytime you see pain and suffering, you see these words like rejoice. Rejoice. Now, when you're having a lot of suffering, a lot of pain, is that your first thought? Like, hey, this is gonna be a great day to rejoice because this is the worst day of my life. You see, the way this works is very difficult. He says, in this you greatly rejoice, even though now, for a little while, if necessary, you have been distressed by various trials.

you for joining us today on this edition of Fellowship in the Word with Pastor Bill Gephardt. Fellowship in the Word is the radio ministry of Fellowship Bible Church, located in Metairie, Louisiana. Let's join Pastor Bill Gephardt now as once again he shows us how God's Word meets our world.

Confucius said that life is simple, but we insist on making it complicated. And there's a lot of truth to that, and I'm afraid that I have seen many people throughout all the years in this church do exactly that. And sadly, to me, these people are believers in Jesus Christ, and yet they have come to conclusions in their lives that because of the consequences, they've been extremely damaging to them as they live out their life. The two most common that I've heard over the years is this one. Suffering and pain have destroyed and define my life. The suffering and pain that I've been through destroy and define my life. And the other one is similar but different. It says the circumstances in my life have stolen all my joy. And sadly, it's such a discouraging thing to imagine there are followers of Jesus Christ. I can remember seeing a bumper sticker maybe 20 years ago, and this is the way some people think. Life stinks and then you die. And I'm thinking, wow, what a perspective of life. But the point is, God never intended that kind of a philosophy for any of his children. Not that case at all. And so the next 2 weeks, I want to deal with these two statements. And the first one is that suffering and pain have destroyed and they define my life. How many in here really like to suffer and have been a lot of pain? No, we really don't, do we? It's almost always viewed as an unwelcome intruder. You see, it almost comes out of nowhere. You get up in the morning, you're feeling fine, all of a sudden a series of events happen and pain and suffering begin. And what I find fascinating about that is, why is it? Because we all realize pain and suffering are everywhere, but somehow when they come and ring our doorbell, it's a very different thing for us trying to deal with that. And my conclusion is simply this. I think it's because they reflect unmet expectations we have. We all live with certain expectations. And when they're not met, it causes us suffering and pain. For example, almost all of us, when we're young, we expect to have a long and happy marriage. That's an expectation we have. And then some of us never even get married. We end up spending our whole life single, never had a spouse. Others of us get married and we have a spouse, and that spouse tires of us, and then they leave us and divorce us. And we deal with all of the pain and agony of that. Still others, you find a spouse, you marry a spouse, and now you're having a happy, long marriage with the spouse. You're beginning it, and the spouse suddenly dies. And you're filled with pain again because of that situation. Some of us expect to have a big family and lots of children, and all we end up with is an empty crib. You see, we want to have children. So then we go through all of the treatments and everything we can to have kids. And then sometimes people finally are able to have a child, and even after they've had the child then, as time goes by, something suddenly comes in and they lose the life of that child. And the suffering is enormous. All of us have an expectation for what we would call generally good health. And that works fine until you get a really bad diagnosis. Then your generally good health is out the window, and it gets much worse when you get a severe prognosis as to where this is going to end. See, unmet expectations. I mean, we've even had those when it comes to something like we expect financial stability in our lives. And yet for some of us, we spend our whole life going from one thankless, terrible job to another and never get financial stability. These unmet expectations change the way we start thinking. And what I have found is many of us, when we have that kind of suffering and pain because of the unmet expectations, start thinking this way. Where's God in this? Where is he? Or even worse, doesn't he care what I'm going through? You see, what's going on here?
this is terrible for me. And so let's, first of all, this morning, I want to get a perspective on this whole idea. So open your Bibles to John chapter 16 and verse 33. John 16 and 33, Jesus is speaking here. Jesus is speaking, and this is what he says. He says, these things, about all the things he said beforehand, I have spoken to you. So that, he said, in me you may have peace. In the world you have tribulation, but take courage. I've overcome the world. Wow. What is Jesus saying in this verse? Here's the first thing. When you live life, there is no pain-free option. No one has the pain-free option. Nobody. Everybody is going to go through pain and suffering. Everybody. In this world, you will have, he didn't say you might have, you could have. He said you will have tribulation. And then he says there's three major words here. The first one, as I said, is tribulation. It's unconditional. It happens to everybody. The second one is all about us, though. He said there, take courage. Well, that's only something we can do on our own. You see, that's the only thing we can do on our own. We have to, in a sense, face the tribulation with some sense of courage and our faith. And notice, if you do that, he said, in me you may have peace, which is what we all want. But the point is, Jesus' words fly right in the face of any of your expectations. You see, we live with these expectations. When those expectations are not met, then we get very upset, because we assume that we could live a life of these expectations, and they don't work that way. The second thing is, though, it's not just a part of our lives, but the second part, it comes in a variety of ways. Turn with me to 1 Peter chapter 1. 1 Peter chapter 1. And in this epistle, we were in 2 Peter for several weeks. In this epistle, Peter is writing to a whole group of people who are suffering. That's why he writes the epistle. It is a suffering epistle. They are being persecuted both by Greeks and by Jews. And so they find themselves suffering a lot. And so Peter writes this, and notice in verse 6, Peter says, in this you greatly rejoice. By the way, it's always interesting to me. One of the things in the epistles that amazes me, anytime you see pain and suffering, you see these words like rejoice. Rejoice. Now, when you're having a lot of suffering, a lot of pain, is that your first thought? Like, hey, this is going to be a great day to rejoice, because this is the worst day of my life. You see, the way this works is very difficult. He says, in this you greatly rejoice, even though now, for a little while, if necessary, you have been distressed by various trials. Wow. Various trials. That is, poikilos is the word in Greek, and it means manifold or multiple. And so the point that we can get from here is suffering and trials come in all kinds of packages. All of us suffer in different ways. Everybody does. There are so many ways to suffer. One of the ways we suffer, by the way, is our own fault. Sometimes we suffer because of our own choices. You think of the life and the terrible amount of suffering that goes on in a person who's an addict. And you think how hard that is. All based on choices that are made over and over again until you're an addict, and now the addiction is making the choices for you. There are people who make extremely immoral choices, and God's not mocked. Whatever you reap, you'll sow. And so you end up with a pain from that type of thing. Sometimes in the business world, you make unethical choices. And then once again, you have to deal with the consequences of that. Even in some cases, diseases that we face can be a lot of our own responsibility. Look,
If you smoke 3 packs of cigarettes a day after 25 years and the diagnosis is you may have lung cancer, look, that's just not a disease you caught in the wind. You contributed a lot with it with your own decisions. So some of it's our own fault, but a lot of it is not our fault. A lot of it, we just happen to live in this world, and accidental or even intentional suffering comes our way whether we want it to come our way or not. That becomes the problem. There's all kinds of things like that. Diseases come and go. And if you catch it, you're sick and it's difficult. Death touches almost everybody's household eventually. And so you lose loved ones in one case or another. You didn't do anything to cause anything like this. It just works that way. It's different for you. And then we all have an enemy who Jesus told Peter that Satan desires to sift you like wheat, and he likes nothing better than for you to suffer and have pains. Every one of us. And the thing about pain and suffering is, understand, it all hurts. It's overwhelming to us as people. It's difficult of what it does to us. And notice he says something else, though, not just here, that it comes in a variety of ways, but he says, even though now, for a little while, all suffering for the child of God is temporal. All of it. All of it has a beginning and a middle and an end. For the child of God, that works out. Now, for some of us, it might just simply be, and half an hour in a doctor's chair or a dentist chair, and that's your suffering, okay? But there are other people in this church that have suffered with chronic illness for decades. Decades. On and on and on it goes of how difficult it can be. It has various times. The Apostle Paul was he understood suffering and pain. He went through so much of it, all the things that had happened to him. And when he looked at all of his life, and he's in his 60s at that time, he called all the pain and suffering that he had gone through, this is my momentary light afflictions. Now, how could he ever say that? Because he had an eternal perspective. You say, well, Paul, you had 15 years of just unbelievable suffering. What's 15 years in light of eternity? Nothing. So Paul he understood it. He said he called it momentary light affliction. That's the way this whole thing works. Wow. So the way you see it is, how do you react then to it? And how do you react to suffering? Some of us have got a way of reacting to suffering. We want to numb it. You see, I'm just going to numb it. I've got suffering. I'm going to numb it. I need a drink or two. I just got to numb this. I need a pill or two. I need to numb this. That's what I'll do. I'll numb. And others of us just run from it and think somehow that, you know, no matter how far you run, no matter where you go, there you are, and the suffering comes with you. That's the way this whole thing works. Others of us obsess over it. And that's the terrible part. It becomes your new identity. You are now a sufferer. And that's how you see your life. I'm just this poor person, always in pain. And that's regrettable for the child of God to do something like that. Now, suffering is hard for all of us, and no one in this room, at least looking from where I am, is exempt to this at all, because none of us, I think, can get through suffering absolutely perfectly, doing everything we should the whole time. And I'm going to use an example who's better than you. I want you to turn with me to the book of Job in the Old Testament. Now, what's interesting about Job is this. The reason I say that is God has said Job was the most righteous man on earth. Now, I could be wrong, but I don't think God would say that one of us is the most righteous man on earth right now. So that's what I mean. Job's the guy. And so notice how this story starts out. He says, there was a man in the land of Uz whose name was Job, and that man was blameless, upright, fearing God, and turning away from evil. This guy was everything you'd want a man to be. In fact, down in verse
In verse 5, it says, when the days of feasting had completed their cycle, Job would send and consecrate them, rising up early in the morning and offering burnt offerings according to the number of them all. For Job said, perhaps my sons have sinned or cursed God in their hearts. So Job, he says, did this continually. Job even entered on a regular basis to offer offerings for his 10 children. Because maybe they did something with God that they shouldn't have done, and I'm gonna intercede for them and make an offering for them. Job thought of everybody. He's extraordinarily wealthy. He has 10 kids.

Now, if you know your Bible very well, and I know mine well enough for this, I hope that conversation never occurs between God and Satan with the name Bill in it. You see, because you've got an idea. Wait a minute. You know, what's going on here? Well, then Satan said, does Job fear God for nothing? God is saying yes. He said, have you not made a hedge about him and his house and all that he has, and on every side you have blessed the work of his hands, and his possessions, he said, have increased in the land? But put forth your hand now and touch all that he has, and he will curse you to your face. He's too good to be true. The only thing about Job is we can't get to him. You put a hedge around him. You bless everything he does. He's one of these really prosperous guys he has. That's why. But if he wasn't that, he'd curse you. So God says, all right, you can do anything you want with him, but you can't kill him. Now, that's an amazing thing, and it turns out to be almost unbelievable what happens. He loses all of his servants, he loses all of his children, he loses his grandchildren, he loses his wealth. His marriage is just about falling apart. You can imagine what his wife's going through. She told him to curse God and die. He then loses his place in the town as the leader, and he lives outside the town where the beggars are on a dump. And he's scratching himself because he has physically all these sores and everything that happened to his body. This is an amazing thing that happens to a single man. Now, look at 1 and verse 20. In the beginning, this is how it starts. Then Job rose and tore his robe, shaved his head. He fell to the ground. He worshipped, and he said, naked I came from my mother's womb. Naked I shall return. The Lord gave. The Lord has taken away. Blessed be the name of the Lord. And through it all, God, he says, Job did not blame God for anything. He's holding up. Now, go with me to chapter 7, verse 20. Chapter 7, verse 20. And now for the first time, and understand what happened. He had three friends that came in to help him. And in the beginning, they did what you should always do when someone's really suffering. Nothing. Empathetic silence for 7 days. They just sat with him. Listen, if you know someone whose heart's broken and they're really going through it, all they need is your company. They don't need you to talk. You see, that day, they don't need that to happen. Well, after 7 days, they said, well, we better start talking. And then everything got much, much worse. As soon as they began talking, they ruined everything for Job. It made it harder and harder for Job to deal with this. So at this stage, notice what Job says in verse 20. He says, have I sinned? What have I done to you, O watcher of men? Why have you set me as your target so that I am a burden to myself? Why then do you not pardon my transgression and take away my iniquity? For now, he said, I will lie down in the dust, and you will seek me, and I will not be. Look, I'll do what, if I've done something like they say and I sin, let me know, I'll repent. Now go to chapter 9, verse 3. Notice what Job says then. He said, if one wished to dispute with him, that's God. He said, he could not answer him once in 1,000 times. Wise in heart and mighty in strength, who has defied him without harm? I'd like to dispute with God, but you can't dispute with God. He's God. But I don't know what's going on with me, and I don't understand it. Now let's go to chapter 10 and verse 2. Again, Job. I will say to God, do not condemn me. Let me know why you contend with me. See, and we're all sympathetic to Job. I want to know why. I just want to know why. That's all I need to know. If I knew why, I'm good with it. By the way, Job never knows. He knows why now. He's in heaven. He never knew why he was on earth. God never told him why, ever. But Job said, that's all I need. I just need to know why this is so bad. Well, chapter 13 and verse 15. A little play on his first words, but listen to what he says in 13:15. In 13:15, he says,

though he slay me, I will hope in him. That sounds great. Nevertheless, I will argue my ways before him. I want to talk to him about this. How can I go through this kind? Just imagine his agony. Just imagine what it'd be like to lose all those children. Just imagine he's lost everything. He said, I'd like to argue my ways. Now let's go to chapter 19 and verse 6. Finally, Job gets to this point after all this suffering. Here's what Job says. Know then that God has wronged me and has closed his net around me. Wow. This great man of faith, God did this to me. Won't even tell me why. Won't let me argue with him. I just had it. See what I'm saying? You know why? Pain and suffering is really hard to deal with for all of us. I mean, it controls you. It controls you. And Job, he can't figure this out at all.

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2: My name is Samantha. I really appreciate everything that you guys

Hey, it's Libby on Uplifting Life Songs. Thanks for kicking off a new week with us or extending your weekend with us, depending on how you look at it. Summer's coming to a close. Are we falling into September? It's here. Happy Labor Day. What are you looking forward to most this fall? We still have plenty of sunshine and sweaty temperatures for a while, but football's back and it won't be long before it'll be hoodie and pumpkin spice time. Maybe you can go ice pumpkin spice for now, but I'd wait on the hoodie for a little while.

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1: I love you guys, man. 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

0: God is good all the time on Uplifting Life Songs. Hey there, I'm Libby. Thanks for hanging with me today. I want to encourage you with Colossians chapter 3, verse 17. It's today's Life Songs uplifting word. It says this, "And whatever you do, whether in word or deed, do it all in the name of the Lord Jesus, giving thanks to God the Father through him." No matter what's going on in your life, we can find something to be thankful and grateful for. And when we do, it changes our perspective on things. It changes our hearts and allows us to live with gratitude. So give thanks today and know that no matter what you do, it can all be an act of worship when done for the Lord.
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3: I'm Rachel Purcell, and this is the story behind Keep Going. I have been knocked down a million and one times, and I need help if I'm going to run this race. And I love that Hebrews says we can fix our eyes on Jesus.
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Thank you, Lord, for all of the things you've done. And especially thankful Life Songs, because there's always that song that comes on when I need it. I love Life Songs. I love y'all. And I love testifying for Jesus.

0: to be honest.
1: Uplifting life songs. Hey, I'm Libby. Happy Labor Day. It's here. It kind of marks the unofficial end of summer, even though we've been back in back to school mode for a while now. Did you know over half of us Americans left a total of 768 million vacation days unused? No. I hope you're not taking a vacation day today, but I do hope you're able to rest and recharge a little bit. Think of Labor Day as another opportunity to be grateful for those seemingly small things that you accomplish every single day.

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1: God is good all the time. Uplifting life songs.
2: This is Rebecca. Thank y'all for always being a blessing. It's really good that God uses y'all in so many different ways. So thank you so much.

0: Hey, Light Song, this is Matthew West. Tell me something good.
1: You got it. I'm Libby. And the best way to learn a new language really is by immersion. A lesson taught this past summer to a group of English as a second language students in Providence, Rhode Island. Brown University student Justin Dunn taught the four-week class for teens at the Providence Public Library. As an education student at Brown, Justin put all of his new skills to use. He created vocabulary games, journal assignments, and trips to the supermarket and out in the community to help these kids, most of whom are just a few years younger than he is. Justin put the focus on learning language skills that were mostly practical for these ESL students, like how to buy coffee, navigate the city, apply for jobs. Justin is one of 40 Brown University students who spent their summer serving in a variety of nonprofits, all aimed at making Providence, Rhode Island, a welcoming community to everyone. I love that. How can we make our community welcoming to everyone? Let us know. Maybe express your love for this community with your love note to New Orleans. We love this. It's today's good news on Uplifting Life Songs, because you belong here.
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uplifting life songs. Hey, I'm Libby. Happy Labor Day. I hope you're enjoying just a little few moments to be free from the being tethered to your desk. And if not, hey, let Life Songs take care of you with some free coffee. We want to say thanks that you're listening to Life Songs as you work, jamming on the job with us, if you will. Let us know you're listening for a chance to win some free Sorinci Life Songs blend coffee delivered to you at your workplace from the Life Songs crew. We'll bring the fun, we'll bring the caffeine, the fuel that you need to keep going. Just let us know you're listening by texting the word coffee to 855-816-8581 for your chance to win.

0: uplifting life songs. Hey there, I'm Libby, and micro accomplishments. Let's talk a little bit about those on this Labor Day. When we make these micro decisions and take care of things, small things, every single day, it may not feel like they warrant celebrating, but not all labor is paid. It is worth noting that if you look closely enough, you can feel that all labor does in fact bear fruit. So if you navigated a difficult situation with grace and calm, congratulations. That is the fruit of your labor, gradually and successfully building your toolbox of positive life skills. Maybe you had shared an enjoyable meal with your family. Well, congratulations. Your labor was you went to the store, you made a plan, and you cooked what would be good to eat this week. You did it on this Labor Day. Check in with those daily routines and see how many resonate with seemingly small tasks you complete that help you to reap the benefits. You're doing a great job.
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Happy Labor Day. Hey, I'm Libby. What are you doing laboring today? Enjoy a little rest and relaxation if you can. Thanks for spending the day with us on Uplifting Life Songs. And maybe you're enjoying a shorter week at school this week. We'd love for you to spend some time today signing up your school so we can pray for you. 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
1: This is Alice. I just wanted to thank you for reminding us that God is with us. God bless you and God bless life songs. Y'all bless me every day.

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0: Hey, it's Libby on Uplifting Life Songs. Thanks for kicking off a new week with us or extending your weekend with us, depending on how you look at it. Summer's coming to a close. Are we falling into September? It's here. Happy Labor Day. What are you looking forward to most this fall? We still have plenty of sunshine and sweaty temperatures for a while, but football's back and it won't be long before it'll be hoodie and pumpkin spice time. Maybe you can go ice pumpkin spice for now, but I'd wait on the hoodie for a little while.
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5: 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Psalm 46 says, God is our refuge and our strength, a very present help in time.

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1: This is Erin. I love it when you do the prayer sport because the prayers that you pray over all the schools and the kids and the teachers, it means a lot. I know not just to me. I want you to know you make an impact.
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God is good all the time on Uplifting Life Songs. Hey there, I'm Libby. Thanks for hanging with me today. I want to encourage you with Colossians chapter 3, verse 17. It's today's Life Songs uplifting word. It says this, "And whatever you do, whether in word or deed, do it all in the name of the Lord Jesus, giving thanks to God the Father through him." No matter what's going on in your life, we can find something to be thankful and grateful for. And when we do, it changes our perspective on things. It changes our hearts and allows us to live with gratitude. So give thanks today and know that no matter what you do, it can all be an act of worship when done for the Lord.

0: Amelia. God is good all the time.
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0: Uplifting Life Songs. Hey, I'm Libby. Happy Labor Day. It's here. It kind of marks the unofficial end of summer, even though we've been back to school mode for a while now. Did you know over half of us Americans left a total of 768 million vacation days unused? No. I hope you're not taking a vacation day today, but I do hope you're able to rest and recharge a little bit. Think of Labor Day as another opportunity to be grateful for those seemingly small things that you accomplish every single day.
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1: 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You'll feel the acid-washed denim and smell the cucumber melon lotion as you drift into that sweet space of nostalgia.
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0: My name is Angela. I am literally a living, breathing, walking testimony, and my story has just begun. 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
1: God is good all the time. Uplifting life songs.

0: fight song. This is Matthew West. Tell me something good.
1: You got it. I'm Libby. And the best way to learn a new language really is by immersion. A lesson taught this past summer to a group of English as a second language students in Providence, Rhode Island. Brown University student Justin Dunn taught a four-week class for teens at the Providence Public Library. As an education student at Brown, Justin put all of his new skills to use. He created vocabulary games, journal assignments, and trips to the supermarket and out in the community to help these kids, most of whom are just a few years younger than he is. Justin put the focus on learning language skills that were mostly practical for these ESL students, like how to buy coffee, navigate the city, apply for jobs. Justin is one of 40 Brown University students who spent their summer serving in a variety of nonprofits, all aimed at making Providence, Rhode Island a welcoming community to everyone. I love that. How can we make our community welcoming to everyone? Let us know. Maybe express your love for this community with your love note to New Orleans. We love this. It's today's good news on Uplifting Life Songs, because you belong here.

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Fleur de Lis or Magnolias, we're flying a God is good all the time flag. You belong here. Uplifting life songs.

0: uplifting life songs. Hey, I'm Libby. Happy Labor Day. I hope you're enjoying just a little few moments to be free from the being tethered to your desk. And if not, hey, let Life Songs take care of you with some free coffee. We want to say thanks that you're listening to Life Songs as you work, jamming on the job with us, if you will. 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
2: Ministry that looks to support and empower families to thrive with the Word of God and the love of Christ through counseling, mentorship, and community programs. Zephaniah 3:17 says that the Lord delights in us, even rejoices over us with singing. As a recovering performance junkie and people pleaser, I always believed that love and delight was earned, but nothing has taught me more about the depths of that lie than being a parent, because my love and delight for my kids isn't based on what they do, it is rooted in who they are. So it begs the question, what makes you think your Heavenly Father thinks any different about you? On your best and worst day, God delights in you. Whether you're achieving great things or feel like you have no purpose, God delights in you, not because of what you achieve or accomplish for Him,

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0: On the night you're falling all to pieces, you can bring your lonely heart to Jesus. What if I told you that I believe it?
1: You are listening to Uplifting Life Songs. Hey, it's Abby here, and today's Life Songs uplifting word is coming from Colossians chapter 3, verse 17. It says, "And whatever you do, whether in word or deed, do it all in the name of the Lord Jesus, giving thanks to the God, the Father, through him." This verse is so helpful for us to know because the verse is saying that God is not just there for us in the big moments of our lives. It means God is also present in the everyday too. In the burgers on the grill, in the folded towels, the school carpool line, in the long drive to practice, or in the kitchen you cleaned for the third time just today, God is there. And whenever we do any of these things or anything at all, we need to do it all in the name of the Lord Jesus and also give thanks to God the Father through him. So on this Labor Day, whether you are just making dinner or going on a fun trip for this 3-day weekend, do everything in the name of the Lord Jesus and give thanks to God. If you felt encouraged and uplifted by this verse like I have, then you can share it with others. And you can do that by heading to our Facebook page or Instagram. Or you can sign up for the daily uplifting email. And this is where you get the Life Songs uplifting word every day in your email inbox. I'm signed up for it and I love it. And you can sign up for that by heading to our website, which is lifesongs.com.

Life Songs is awesome. I listen to y'all in the car and on the way to class. It's very uplifting and positive, and I'm so grateful to have a station that spreads the message of Jesus every day.

0: God is good all the time. Hey, it's Abby here, and you are listening to Uplifting Life Songs. Hopefully you are having a great day so far, a great Labor Day. Yes, it is Labor Day. It's the first Monday of September, which means it's Labor Day. And every first Monday of every September, it recognizes the men and women who labor to build this country. Through a time-honored tradition with roots in the coordinated efforts of the labor movement of the 1800s, we are saluting the American workforce. So thankful for Labor Day. I feel like it comes at such a great time in the year. You know, we just had summer. We're getting back into the school time and we're like, oh, I still miss that little bit of summer. You know, a three-day weekend would be nice, you know, before the holidays too. And then God gave us Labor Day. So to all of those who are celebrating, happy Labor Day, everybody. Whether you are on a little vacation for Labor Day or you are just at home, chilling and doing nothing, I hope you have a wonderful Labor Day.
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Hey, it's Abby here. And we all know a new school year is upon us. It's happening. So join us here at Life Songs as we pray for you, for our students, for teachers and families. The Life Songs Prayer Schools are back thanks to Crescent City Christian School, who is pioneering the next generation of Christian leaders. If you want to nominate your school to be a Life Songs Prayer School, well, then you should definitely just head to our website, which is lifesongs.com, or text the word school to our phone number, which is 855-816-8581. I love the Life Songs Prayer Schools. It's basically, again, where you can nominate your school and we will pray for them on air. And also it's for everyone else to think of your school and pray for all of those students, teachers, families, faculty, anyone at that school. And we just take a moment to pray for them that day. So again, if you want to nominate your school to be a Life Songs Prayer School, well then head to our website, which is lifesongs.com, or text the word school to our phone number, which again is 855-816-8581.

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0: God is good all the time. Hey, it's Abby here, and you are listening to Uplifting Life Songs. Hopefully you are having a great day so far. Well, we all know we are having a 3-day weekend right now, and a lot of us are pet parents, right? We love our animals. And maybe you went out of town for this Labor Day weekend. Well, there's new research that reveals how pet parents really plan trips around their furry friends. Like maybe you've just planned one for Labor Day weekend. According to a survey of 2,000 pet owners, nearly half, 45% to be exact, of these 2,000 surveyed have turned down a chance to travel because their pet could not be accommodated. 45%. Isn't that insane? I mean, I don't know. If it's a trip, I'm going to say, hey, friend, can you watch my cat for a little bit? Can you feed her? Make sure she's good because I'm going to go on this trip. I don't think I'm a part of this 45%, as long as my animal is okay, right? Well, half, 51% actually, say traveling with their pet is better than going with a human. I mean, come on. Isn't this interesting? 73% are more likely to take a road trip over flying just so they can bring their dog or cat. I really do think this is interesting, but it leads me to ask you a question. Where are you on this survey? Do you feel like you don't take a trip because of your animal? You just want to be with them, or because your animal couldn't be accommodated? Or are you like me and you're like, you know what? As long as my animal is fed and that they are good at home, I'm going to go on this trip. I'd love to hear from you. You can text me at 855-816-8581.
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0: How you doing, Life Songs family? This is Alan from Thibodaux, Louisiana. Tell me something good.
1: I'd be happy to tell you something good. Well, learning a new language can be really challenging, but one Brown University student is helping teens in Providence, Rhode Island, gain confidence by putting their English skills to use in the real world. Education student Justin Dunn taught a four-week English as a second language class for teenagers at the Providence Public Library this summer. Instead of just sitting in a classroom, the students actually learned through vocabulary games, journal assignments, and trips into the community. They practiced everyday skills like ordering a coffee, navigating the city, and even applying for jobs. Justin says the goal was to give the students practical English skills they could actually use in their daily lives. He was one of 40 Brown University students who spent the summer volunteering with nonprofits across Providence, helping make the community more welcoming and inclusive. And for these teens, the lessons went beyond learning English. They were learning how to find their voice and feel more confident in their new community. That is today's good news story, right here on Uplifting Life Songs.

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And

God is good all the time. Hey, it's Abby here, and you are listening to Uplifting Life Songs. Hopefully you're having a great Labor Day so far. Maybe you were grabbing some coffee this morning, or maybe you're going to be grabbing some coffee for the rest of the week. Well, there's some coffee experts that are actually recommending brewing with filtered water. So if you think regular tap water is fine for your morning brew, well, the experts are disagreeing with that. Again, they say filtered water can actually make your coffee taste better. And it may even help your coffee maker last longer. Now, that is interesting to me. When I think tap water, of course I'm thinking probably filtered water is going to taste better. But not only that, it may even help your coffee maker last longer. Filtering can remove chlorine and metallic notes and other off flavors that boiling alone will not eliminate, while also cutting down on mineral scale that can build up in kettles and drip machines and espresso makers. But do not get too far with this distilled water, because coffee still needs some minerals to actually extract properly and taste its very best. So there you go. It looks like filtered water may be the best thing for not just your coffee, but also your coffee maker.

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1: My name is Pete in Kenner. I just want to call and exhort you and thank y'all for being there and doing what you do. Y'all do a lot to touch people's lives. Thank you so much.
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0: God is good all the time. Hey, it's Abby here, and you are listening to Uplifting Life Songs. Hopefully you are having a great Labor Day so far. Yes, we're here in the middle of Labor Day, and many of us are thinking about a break from work, right? But Jesus offers a deeper kind of rest than just that rest from a day of work. One of the most comforting invitations in the whole Bible comes from Matthew chapter 11, verse 28. It says, "Come to me, all who labor and are heavy laden, and I will give you rest." And that's Jesus talking. Notice what Jesus doesn't say. He doesn't say, "Get your life together, solve every problem, and then come to me." He just simply says, "Come to me." That invitation is for the person in this long weekend exhausted from a demanding job. It's for that parent carrying so many responsibilities no one is seeing, or really just anyone who has been trying to hold everything together alone. Biblical rest isn't about sleeping in or taking a day off or changing our surroundings. It's those things that can be gifts, but real rest begins when we bring our burdens to God instead of treating them as just proof that we have to manage everything ourselves. So as Labor Day continues, receive that good gift of a slower pace and meaningful time with people that you love and moments of gratitude. But in the quiet, also hear Jesus' invitation. Come to me. You do not have to carry everything alone. There is grace for today. There is strength for that next step. And rest is available in the presence of God.
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1: 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Hey, it's Abby here, and today's Life Songs uplifting word is coming from Colossians chapter 3, verse 17. It says, "And whatever you do, whether in word or deed, do it all in the name of the Lord Jesus, giving thanks to the God, the Father, through him." This verse is so helpful for us to know because the verse is saying that God is not just there for us in the big moments of our lives. It means God is also present in the everyday too. In the burgers on the grill, in the folded towels, the school carpool line, in the long drive to practice, or in the kitchen you cleaned for the third time just today, God is there. And whenever we do any of these things or anything at all, we need to do it all in the name of the Lord Jesus and also give thanks to God the Father through him. So on this Labor Day, whether you are just making dinner or going on a fun trip for this 3-day weekend, do everything in the name of the Lord Jesus and give thanks to God. If you felt encouraged and uplifted by this verse like I have, then you can share it with others. And you can do that by heading to our Facebook page or Instagram, or you can sign up for the daily uplifting email. And this is where you get the Life Songs uplifting word every day in your email inbox. I'm signed up for it and I love it. And you can sign up for that by heading to our website, which is lifesongs.com.

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2: 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And I love life songs. And I love y'all.

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1: 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Life Songs bless me tremendously. Sometimes when you just hear the testimony, just to hear the music, how rejuvenated it is and refreshing, you know, it's just amazing.

0: God is good all the time. Hey, it's Abby here, and you are listening to Uplifting Life Songs. Hopefully you are having a great day so far, a great Labor Day. Yes, it is Labor Day. It's the first Monday of September, which means it's Labor Day. And every first Monday of every September, it recognizes the men and women who labor to build this country. Through a time-honored tradition with roots in the coordinated efforts of the labor movement of the 1800s, we are saluting the American workforce. So thankful for Labor Day. I feel like it comes at such a great time in the year. You know, we just had summer. We're getting back into the school time and we're like, oh, I still miss that little bit of summer. You know, a three-day weekend would be nice, you know, before the holidays too. And then God gave us Labor Day. So to all of those who are celebrating, happy Labor Day, everybody. Whether you are on a little vacation for Labor Day or you are just at home, chilling and doing nothing, I hope you have a wonderful Labor Day.
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God is good all the time. Hey, it's Abby here, and you are listening to Uplifting Life Songs. Hopefully you are having a great day so far, a great Labor Day. Yes, it is Labor Day. It's the first Monday of September, which means it's Labor Day. And every first Monday of every September, it recognizes the men and women who labor to build this country. Through a time-honored tradition with roots in the coordinated efforts of the labor movement of the 1800s, we are saluting the American workforce. So thankful for Labor Day. I feel like it comes at such a great time in the year. You know, we just had summer. We're getting back into the school time and we're like, oh, I still miss that little bit of summer. You know, a three-day weekend would be nice, you know, before the holidays too. And then God gave us Labor Day. So to all of those who are celebrating, happy Labor Day, everybody. Whether you are on a little vacation for Labor Day or you are just at home, chilling and doing nothing, I hope you have a wonderful Labor Day.

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Hey, it's Abby here, and we all know a new school year is upon us. It's happening. So join us here at Life Songs as we pray for you, for our students, for teachers and families. The Life Songs Prayer Schools are back thanks to Crescent City Christian School, who is pioneering the next generation of Christian leaders. If you want to nominate your school to be a Life Songs Prayer School, well, then you should definitely just head to our website, which is lifesongs.com, or text the word school to our phone number, which is 855-816-8581. I love the Life Songs Prayer Schools. It's basically, again, where you can nominate your school and we will pray for them on air. And also it's for everyone else to think of your school and pray for all of those students, teachers, families, faculty, anyone at that school. And we just take a moment to pray for them that day. So again, if you want to nominate your school to be a Life Songs Prayer School, well then head to our website, which is lifesongs.com, or text the word school to our phone number, which again is 855-816-8581.

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0: 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Hey, it's Abby here, and you are listening to Uplifting Life Songs. Hopefully you are having a great day so far. Well, we all know we are having a 3-day weekend right now, and a lot of us are pet parents, right? We love our animals. And maybe you went out of town for this Labor Day weekend. Well, there's new research that reveals how pet parents really plan trips around their furry friends. Like maybe you've just planned one for Labor Day weekend. According to a survey of 2,000 pet owners, nearly half, 45% to be exact, of these 2,000 surveyed have turned down a chance to travel because their pet could not be accommodated. 45%. Isn't that insane? I mean, I don't know. If it's a trip, I'm going to say, hey, friend, can you watch my cat for a little bit? Can you feed her? Make sure she's good because I'm going to go on this trip. I don't think I'm a part of this 45%. As long as my animal is okay, right? Well, half, 51% actually, say traveling with their pet is better than going with a human. I mean, come on. Isn't this interesting? 73% are more likely to take a road trip over flying just so they can bring their dog or cat. I really do think this is interesting, but it leads me to ask you a question. Where are you on this survey? Do you feel like you don't take a trip because of your animal? You just want to be with them or because your animal couldn't be accommodated? Or are you like me and you're like, you know what? As long as my animal is fed and that they are good at home, I'm going to go on this trip. I'd love to hear from you. You can text me at 855-816-8581.
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5: Hey guys, it's Tarian. Hebrews 13:8 says that Jesus Christ is the same yesterday, today, and forever. And I am so grateful for that. That is the heart behind my song.

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0: How you doing, Life Songs family? This is Alan from Thibodeau, Louisiana. Tell me something good.
1: I'd be happy to tell you something good. Well, learning a new language can be really challenging. But one Brown University student is helping teens in Providence, Rhode Island, gain confidence by putting their English skills to use in the real world. Education student Justin Dunn taught a four-week English as a second language class for teenagers at the Providence Public Library this summer. Instead of just sitting in a classroom, the students actually learned through vocabulary games, journal assignments, and trips into the community. They practiced everyday skills like ordering a coffee, navigating the city, and even applying for jobs. Justin says the goal was to give the students practical English skills they could actually use in their daily lives. He was one of 40 Brown University students who spent the summer volunteering with nonprofits across Providence, helping make the community more welcoming and inclusive. And for these teens, the lessons went beyond learning English. They were learning how to find their voice and feel more confident in their new community. That is today's good news story, right here on Uplifting Life Songs.

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1: This is Teresa. Thank you for always giving me a touch of God's love. I love y'all, and I love Life Songs, and I couldn't listen to any other radio. Y'all are in my heart. Thank you so much.
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1: It was like you were speaking to me again. Thank Life Songs for always encouraging me and being there. And y'all are wonderful in a lost world. And I cannot wait till Jesus comes back so it'll all be right.

0: all the time. Hey, it's Abby here, and you are listening to Uplifting Life Songs. Hopefully you're having a great Labor Day so far. Maybe you were grabbing some coffee this morning, or maybe you're going to be grabbing some coffee for the rest of the week. Well, there's some coffee experts that are actually recommending brewing with filtered water. So if you think regular tap water is fine for your morning brew, well, the experts are disagreeing with that. Again, they say filtered water can actually make your coffee taste better. And it may even help your coffee maker last longer. Now, that is interesting to me. When I think tap water, of course, I'm thinking probably filtered water is going to taste better. But not only that, it may even help your coffee maker last longer. Filtering can remove chlorine and metallic notes and other off flavors that boiling alone will not eliminate, while also cutting down on mineral scale that can build up in kettles and drip machines and espresso makers. But do not get too far with this distilled water, because coffee still needs some minerals to actually extract properly and taste its very best. So there you go. It looks like filtered water may be the best thing for not just your coffee, but also your coffee maker.
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0: perfectly.
1: God is good all the time. Hey, it's Abby here, and you are listening to Uplifting Life Songs. Hopefully you're having a great Labor Day so far. Maybe you were grabbing some coffee this morning, or maybe you're going to be grabbing some coffee for the rest of the week. Well, there's some coffee experts that are actually recommending brewing with filtered water. So if you think regular tap water is fine for your morning brew, well, the experts are disagreeing with that. Again, they say filtered water can actually make your coffee taste better. And it may even help your coffee maker last longer. Now, that is interesting to me. When I think tap water, of course I'm thinking probably filtered water is going to taste better. But not only that, it may even help your coffee maker last longer. Filtering can remove chlorine and metallic notes and other off flavors that boiling alone will not eliminate, while also cutting down on mineral scale that can build up in kettles and drip machines and espresso makers. But do not get too far with this distilled water, because coffee still needs some minerals to actually extract properly and taste its very best. So there you go. It looks like filtered water may be the best thing for not just your coffee, but also your coffee maker.
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Hey, it's Abby here, and I think you know exactly what time it is. Yes, that's right. When you hear that music, you know it's time for the Life Songs Genius Club Answer. I, Abby, the Genius Master, yes, some of our listeners actually do call me that, I'm giving you the answer to tomorrow morning's Life Songs Genius Club question. And the answer to that question is Grover Cleveland. So Josh from the Life Songs Morning Show is asking you a question tomorrow morning around 8:10 in the morning. And you're already doing the genius thing listening to Life Songs right now because I'm giving you that answer. And again, that answer is Grover Cleveland. Grover Cleveland. One more time, the answer to tomorrow morning's Life Songs Genius Club question is Grover Cleveland. So make sure you know that by tomorrow around 8:10 in the morning, because Josh is asking you that question, and now you know the answer is Grover Cleveland.

0: This is Frank. I really enjoy listening to you guys every day. It's very uplifting.
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2: 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I love Live Songs. I listen to it every day. I couldn't go without it.

0: God is good all the time. Hey, it's Abby here, and you are listening to Uplifting Life Songs. Hopefully you are having a great Labor Day so far. Yes, we're here in the middle of Labor Day, and many of us are thinking about a break from work, right? But Jesus offers a deeper kind of rest than just that rest from a day of work. One of the most comforting invitations in the whole Bible comes from Matthew chapter 11, verse 28. It says, "Come to me, all who labor and are heavy laden, and I will give you rest." And that's Jesus talking. Notice what Jesus doesn't say. He doesn't say, "Get your life together, solve every problem, and then come to me." He just simply says, "Come to me." That invitation is for the person in this long weekend exhausted from a demanding job. It's for that parent carrying so many responsibilities no one is seeing, or really just anyone who has been trying to hold everything together alone. Biblical rest isn't about sleeping in or taking a day off or changing our surroundings. It's those things that can be gifts, but real rest begins when we bring our burdens to God instead of treating them as just proof that we have to manage everything ourselves. So as Labor Day continues, receive that good gift of a slower pace and meaningful time with people that you love and moments of gratitude. But in the quiet, also hear Jesus' invitation. Come to me. You do not have to carry everything alone. There is grace for today. There is strength for that next step. And rest is available in the presence of God.
1: 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There is a church family that wants and needs you. 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
2: Coordinating your calendar for the week is not an inspirational kind of thing. 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
2: 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It's, how do we manage our money in a way that works? And if you develop those habits, it takes some of the emotional steam out of it. Plus, the other thing that I wish I'd known earlier in marriage is the general rule in life is that your emotions always follow your decisions. So if you can take the decisions of your marriage and turn them into habits where every week you're effective at making decisions together, it creates an emotional environment between the two of you that's satisfying.
3: More marriage insights from Bill Farrell at familyminute.org.
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0: 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Hey, it's Abby here, and today's Life Songs uplifting word is coming from Colossians chapter 3, verse 17. It says, "And whatever you do, whether in word or deed, do it all in the name of the Lord Jesus, giving thanks to the God, the Father, through him." This verse is so helpful for us to know because the verse is saying that God is not just there for us in the big moments of our lives. It means God is also present in the everyday too. In the burgers on the grill, in the folded towels, the school carpool line, in the long drive to practice, or in the kitchen you cleaned for the third time just today, God is there. And whenever we do any of these things or anything at all, we need to do it all in the name of the Lord Jesus and also give thanks to God the Father through him. So on this Labor Day, whether you are just making dinner or going on a fun trip for this three-day weekend, do everything in the name of the Lord Jesus and give thanks to God. If you felt encouraged and uplifted by this verse like I have, then you can share it with others. And you can do that by heading to our Facebook page or Instagram, or you can sign up for the daily uplifting email. And this is where you get the Life Songs uplifting word every day in your email inbox. I'm signed up for it and I love it. And you can sign up for that by heading to our website, which is lifesongs.com.
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3: Hello, everyone. Welcome to the broadcast today. I'm happy to be with you, as I always am. I'm happy to always share this time with you. Thank you for giving me this opportunity to speak into your life. This week, I'd like to talk to you and answer the question, is God real? In Psalms 19, verse 1, the word says that the heavens declare the glory of God and the sky displays his handiwork. Now, in my own journey with the Lord, I've had many experiences with God just laying outside and getting quiet and observing the beauty of nature, and there's God to be found there. Now, one of the things that the scripture says is that the heavens declare, it's a proclamation, the glory of God. In John 17, verse 24, we are introduced to the fact that Jesus longs for us to see him in his glory. Now, the Bible says the heavens declare the glory of God. So what is that? The glory of God comes from the love of God. Because when you look at the glory, Jesus is speaking about the unveiled glory. Not like the glory that the Israelites saw when Moses came off the mount and he had to cover his face. No, it is now the bright and brilliant glory, the glory of being one with him. So Jesus says, I want them to know what it is to be one with you and the glory therein. And then he makes the statement, it's the glory that was there well before the world was created. So in other words, the glory is love that exists eternally. It is discovered within the relationship of the Father, the Son, and the Holy Spirit. So we can say then that creation as a whole is an overflow of the relationship and the love that already existed in God. And now creation, we are the offspring of that love affair. So when we look outward to answer the question, is God real? Yes. And we'll talk more and more about that through the course of the week. But I want you to know that the universe itself is not God, but the universe does point beyond itself to the one who created it. So what has been revealed is something unique about the one who put it into place. In Psalms chapter 8, verse 2 through 3, we read this statement where it says, from the mouth of babes and sucklings, thou hast built a fortress against the opponents to silence the enemy and the avenger. When I look at the heavens and the creation of your fingers, the moon and the stars that have been set in place, what is mortal man that you remember him, or the son of man that you take care of him? So there's this question when you consider, when I look at the beauty of creation and its order, in its symphony of beauty, he says, and then you consider man, that out of my praise, I can now change things. I can set into order things. He says, so what is man? So the question is God real? And the answer is absolutely yes. And it's time for us to know him. God bless.
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0: and women who labored to build this country. Through a time-honored tradition with roots in the coordinated efforts of the labor movement of the 1800s, we are saluting the American workforce. So thankful for Labor Day. I feel like it comes at such a great time in the year. You know, we just had summer. We're getting back into the school time and we're like, oh, I still miss that little bit of summer. You know, a three-day weekend would be nice, you know, before the holidays too. And then God gave us Labor Day. So to all of those who are celebrating, happy Labor Day, everybody. Whether you are on a little vacation for Labor Day or you are just at home, chilling and doing nothing, I hope you have a wonderful Labor Day.
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Hey, it's Abby here. And we all know a new school year is upon us. It's happening. So join us here at Life Songs as we pray for you, for our students, for teachers and families. 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I love the Life Songs Prayer Schools. 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

My name is Heather. First time I ever found Live Songs, I think I was living in Thibodaux. I remember just like turning on the radio, trying to find something. And y'all actually gave me a challenge for like a month, listening to nothing but Christian music. And it would make your like driving better. I had a little bit of road rage. So I did it. And I've been listening to Live Songs ever since.

0: On the night you're falling all to pieces, you can bring your lonely heart to Jesus. What if I told you that I believe it?
1: From the Causeway to the Huey P. You belong here.

God is good all the time. Hey, it's Abby here, and you are listening to Uplifting Life Songs. Hopefully you are having a great day so far. Well, we all know we are having a 3-day weekend right now, and a lot of us are pet parents, right? We love our animals. And maybe you went out of town for this Labor Day weekend. Well, there's new research that reveals how pet parents really plan trips around their furry friends. Like maybe you've just planned one for Labor Day weekend. According to a survey of 2,000 pet owners, nearly half, 45% to be exact, of these 2,000 surveyed have turned down a chance to travel because their pet could not be accommodated. 45%. Isn't that insane? I mean, I don't know. If it's a trip, I'm going to say, hey, friend, can you watch my cat for a little bit? Can you feed her? Make sure she's good because I'm going to go on this trip. I don't think I'm a part of this 45%. As long as my animal is okay, right? Well, half, 51% actually, say traveling with their pet is better than going with a human. I mean, come on. Isn't this interesting? 73% are more likely to take a road trip over flying just so they can bring their dog or cat. I really do think this is interesting, but it leads me to ask you a question. Where are you on this survey? Do you feel like you don't take a trip because of your animal? You just want to be with them or because your animal couldn't be accommodated? Or are you like me and you're like, you know what? As long as my animal is fed and that they are good at home, I'm going to go on this trip. I'd love to hear from you. You can text me at 855-816-8581.

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0: How you doing, Life Songs family? This is Alan from Thibodaux, Louisiana. Tell me something good.
1: I'd be happy to tell you something good. Well, learning a new language can be really challenging. But one Brown University student is helping teens in Providence, Rhode Island, gain confidence by putting their English skills to use in the real world. Education student Justin Dunn taught a four-week English as a second language class for teenagers at the Providence Public Library this summer. Instead of just sitting in a classroom, the students actually learned through vocabulary games, journal assignments, and trips into the community. They practiced everyday skills like ordering a coffee, navigating the city, and even applying for jobs. Justin says the goal was to give the students practical English skills they could actually use in their daily lives. He was one of 40 Brown University students who spent the summer volunteering with nonprofits across Providence, helping make the community more welcoming and inclusive. And for these teens, the lessons went beyond learning English. They were learning how to find their voice and feel more confident in their new community. That is today's good news story, right here on Uplifting Life Songs.
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3: I'm telling you, Diane, the Bible is amazing. 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
4: But you skipped everything else.
3: Exactly. My spiritual journey is all about maintaining a cozy emotional temperature. If a verse drops below a Hallmark movie, I'm out.
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3: 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It's all right there in the parts I didn't skip.
4: 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What about confession, repentance, or the consequences of sin?
3: Nope. 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
5: 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This is where the Apostle Paul shares some important advice with the elders of the Ephesian church. 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It was a critical message to church leaders then, and it remains a critical message for church leaders today. Now from Cornerstone Chapel in Leesburg, Virginia, here's Pastor Gary Hamrick with today's Cornerstone Connection, Advice and Warnings to the Church.
6: If you would join me in Acts chapter 20, Paul is circling back through the various towns and cities that he evangelized during his third missionary journey. What was typical for Paul is that when he would go on a missionary journey through what in those days was called Asia Minor, if you look at a map today, it's mostly Greece and Turkey, he had a habit of visiting these various towns and then backtracking and revisiting these towns when he would conclude one of his three missionary journeys that the book of Acts records. But in this particular case, at the end of his third missionary journey, he was in a hurry to get to Jerusalem because the Feast of Pentecost was approaching, and so he didn't have time to revisit all the towns and cities like he normally did. And one city he did not revisit was Ephesus. So he sends word to the elders of the church in Ephesus, to the spiritual leaders of the church in Ephesus, and he says, listen, I'm on my way to Jerusalem, kind of in a hurry. Could you meet me in the city of Miletus? Miletus is about 30 miles south-southwest of Ephesus. Again, if you look at a map today, it would be modern Turkey. And he says to them, can you meet me in Miletus? And so they oblige. And so he has this encounter there, this opportunity to share and to dialogue with these Ephesian elders, these spiritual leaders of the church in Ephesus. And he realizes that what he's about to say to them will probably be the last time that he ever sees them. Persecution against Christians is heavy, first century. And Paul knows, based on the persecution that he has personally experienced, that it probably won't be too long before he's martyred. So when he gathers these Ephesian elders, he speaks in those terms. He knows, I don't have much longer to live. He said, I don't know when my life's going to be taken from me, but I sense it soon. And so he has some parting words to share with them. This is basically a farewell speech. In fact, he will never see them again, it's true. Nero will end up beheading Paul because of his faith. And so, knowing that his imminent death is near, Paul shares some of these final words with the elders at the church in Ephesus. Now, if you believe that you're never going to see someone again, you're going to share with them some of your most cherished thoughts. You're going to say to them some of the most important things. I want you to read this. It's a short speech, but I want you to read this short speech with that in mind. These are his parting words. This is kind of his farewell speech. And so he is saying some of the most cherished and important things. Last week, last Sunday, we looked at the first part of his speech from verses 17 to 24, where he basically summarized his time with them that he spent with them in Ephesus. He summarizes his ministry, and he basically says, and it was back in verse 24, he basically says, I just want to finish my race with joy. And we talked about that last week, how the Christian life is like a race. It is not a sprint, it is a marathon. And that it doesn't really matter what kind of a start you got. What matters is that you and I finish well. And Paul says, that's my goal. He says, you know, I've been serving the Lord. I don't know when my life will be taken from me. I don't know when I'm going to go to be with him. You know, he will say another time in one of his epistles, you know, to be absent from the body is to be present with the Lord. He talks about how, you know, for me to live is Christ, for me to die is gain. Like, he has this wonderful perspective. I'm going to heaven. I don't know when that's going to happen. I just want to finish my race well here on earth. And that's what we talked about last week. How can we finish our race well? And what are some of the things that hinder our finishing that race well? What are some of the potential threats against us that we need to be aware of in order to finish well? That's the first part of his speech. The second part is what we're going to look at today. And whereas the first part of his speech was kind of a more personal inventory, where we're looking at what is it about my life that potentially threatens my finishing well, okay? The second part we're going to look at today, Paul talks about what are the potential threats against the church? What are the potential things that will corrupt or hurt the bride of Christ? And this is more of a corporate view of what are some of those potential things we need to be aware of. And so he gathers these spiritual leaders there in Ephesus, and what he is going to say to them, even though he says this and it's written to us from the first century AD, let me tell you something, this is just as important for us to hear today, because God loves the bride and he wants the church to be protected. He wants the church to be healthy. And so Paul gives some advice and he gives some warnings to these spiritual leaders about the church, about how to keep it healthy and to be warned about some of the potential threats against the church. So that's the backdrop. Now join me here in Acts 20, where we start reading in verse 25. I'm going to read verse 25 down through verse 31. This is all part of his speech. Notice again, he begins by telling them that he will probably never see them again. Verse 25. He says, "And indeed, now I know that you all, among whom I have gone preaching the kingdom of God, will see my face no more." It's the last time I'm going to see you. "Therefore, I testify to you this day that I am innocent of the blood of all men, for I have not shunned to declare to you the whole counsel of God. Therefore, take heed to yourselves and to all the flock, among which the Holy Spirit has made you overseers, to shepherd the church of God, which he purchased with his own blood. For I know this, that after my departure, savage wolves will come in among you, not sparing the flock. Also from among yourselves, men will rise up, speaking perverse things to draw away the disciples after themselves. Therefore, watch and remember that for 3 years I did not cease to warn everyone night and day with tears. Let's pause there and pray. Father, we pray that we would take to heart these things that you inspired Paul to say and Luke to record here in our Bibles. And Lord, that we would consider what is happening to the church today and how we can be mindful to do our part here at this local church to honor you and to glorify you. And we pray these things in Jesus' matchless name. And everybody said, amen. You know, as I was studying through this passage would almost be better taught at like a pastor's conference or a spiritual leader's conference, seeing as how Paul addresses the potential threat against the church, specifically to church leaders. But it is included in our Bible so that everyone can appreciate how important it is to protect God's church, to protect the bride of Christ, and to be aware of the potential threats against it. Now, as I said a moment ago, this second half of his speech is really divided into two categories. The first part of this second half of his speech is advice about how to keep the church healthy. And then the second part is about warnings about what are the potential threats against the church. And he begins with some advice about how to keep the church healthy. And if you're taking notes, the number one thing he says, the thing he starts out with that he emphasizes the most about how to keep the church healthy, number one, is teach the whole counsel of God's word. I want you to notice again in your Bibles, verse 27, where he says to them, "For I have not shunned to declare to you the whole counsel of God." He said, I've not neglected to teach you the whole counsel of God. Notice what he says there. Paul, in the time that he spent at Ephesus, did not teach some of God's word. He taught all of God's word. He gave them the whole counsel of God, inasmuch as the whole counsel was available to him. Remember, this is the first century, so the completion of the New Testament had not yet occurred. However, he still has the Jewish scriptures. He still has what we call the Old Testament. He had Genesis to Malachi. And bear in mind that all these different letters that Paul wrote over the course of his ministry to various churches, those letters, most of those get incorporated into what we have as our New Testament. Paul writes about half of the books of the New Testament. So between having the Old Testament and having his own letters, I mean, he has the vast majority of what we have as our whole Bible, and he is teaching them the whole counsel of God. He's giving them everything.
5: 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In order for believers in Christ to be spiritually healthy and equipped for every good work, they need to be exposed to the whole of God's Word. Part of that responsibility rests with them through personal Bible study. But church leaders have a crucial God-ordained mandate to teach the full counsel of God's Word. 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
6: 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We go Genesis to Revelation, because we want you to be fully equipped to have the Word of God, the whole counsel of God's Word. We want you to be equipped with the knowledge of all of it. And this is what the Bible says about it in Ephesians 4, 11 to 13. This is the mandate that Christ gives to spiritual leaders today. Listen to Ephesians 4, 11 to 13. It says, and Christ gave to the church some to be apostles, some prophets, some evangelists, some pastors and teachers, for the equipping of the saints for the work of ministry, for the edifying of the body of Christ, till we all come to the unity of the faith and of the knowledge of the Son of God, to a perfect man, to the measure of the stature of the fullness of Christ. So right there in Ephesians 4, it says one of the responsibilities of pastors, the main responsibility, is to equip God's people. And the only way that we can equip you thoroughly is to give you the whole counsel of God's Word. We want you to be equipped. You know, listen, I want you to be able to go to heaven, have an intelligent conversation with people. All right? There might be a day that the prophet Obadiah comes up to you and introduces himself to you and says to you, how did you like my book? Well, I don't want you standing there going, Oba who? What book did you write? Oba who? Obi-Wan Kenobi? No, Obadiah. Obadiah. Is that your first and last name? Oba is your first name? Dijah? No, it's one name. I'm Obadiah. It's one name. What church did you go to on earth? When he asks you that, do not say Cornerstone Chapel. I don't want to be over in the corner of heaven going, oh, Yvette, he doesn't even know Obadiah. She doesn't know Obadiah. You know, like, I want you to be intelligent. When you get to heaven, you can have some intelligent conversation with some people. Don't give it out that you went to Cornerstone if you can't answer the question. Don't lie and say you went to the Baptist church, but just don't give us up. The other reason why it's important that we give you the whole counsel of God's Word, and this might be slightly selfish on my part, but I want you to notice it's in reaction and response to verse 26, what Paul says there. He says, I testify to you this day that I am innocent of the blood of all men. You know, James 3:1 says, not many of you should presume to be teachers, my brethren, because those of you who teach will be judged more strictly. There's going to be a day that I have to personally stand before the Lord, and I have to give an account for the responsibility that he entrusted me with. And I want to, with a clear conscience, be able to say, Lord, I gave your people all of God's Word. I gave all of it from Genesis to maps. I gave them everything I possibly could. Lord, I discharge the duties of my responsibilities as faithfully as I thought I possibly could. I need to be able to say that to the Lord. You need to be equipped with the knowledge of who Jesus is, to have a personal relationship with him and to grow in your relationship with him. That's one reason. And the other reason is so I can stand with a clear conscience myself before God and say, Lord, I discharge my duties that you called me to as a pastor, and I gave them the whole counsel of your Word. That's what Paul means there when he says, I'm innocent of the blood of all men. I have done my duty to give you the full counsel of God. Now it's up to you to respond to it. This is why we place a high priority on the Word of God around here at Cornerstone. This is why you're going to hear the Word of God every Sunday and Wednesday in Main Church. Your kids are going to hear it in children's church. Your youth are going to hear it in middle school and high school. Your young adults are going to hear it in young adults. Men are going to hear it in men's Bible studies. Women are going to hear it in women's Bible studies. Everywhere you go around here, you're going to hear the Word of God. We place a high priority on it because Paul gives this advice. You want a healthy church? You're going to have to make God's Word the priority. He said, I have not shunned to declare to you the whole counsel of God. We want you to have the truth, the whole truth, and nothing but the truth. So help me God, that's what we want for you. And in order to do that, we're going to give you the whole counsel of God. Now let me tell you what that means. Giving you the whole counsel of God means that sometimes when you read your Bibles or when you hear a teaching, you're going to hear the fun stuff of the Bible and you're going to hear the challenging stuff of the Bible. Have you ever noticed sometimes when you read your Bibles, it's just very... It's warm. It makes you feel warm. It's wonderful. And then there's other times you read the Bible and it's like, wow, this hurts. This is challenging. That's because some parts of the Bible are like butterflies. It's like just really lovely. Oh, isn't this wonderful? Oh, God loves you. He has a plan for your life. Oh, like a butterfly. Oh, I love these passages of the Bible that are like butterflies. Oh, he'll never leave me nor forsake me. He's always going to be with me. All about heaven. Butterflies. It's wonderful. Okay, some of the Bible is like butterflies. But let me tell you, some of the Bible is like bees. It stings. You read it, you're like, oh, no, I don't really like this. Because it confronts us about sin. There's parts of the Bible that confront us about holiness. It challenges us. And we feel the sting of it. You're sleeping with your girlfriend? Stop doing that or get married to her. Love your wife. Submit to your husbands, right? Obey your parents. It's like the sting of the Bible. Like, repent, stop doing this, because there's a real hell also. And just like, whoa, sometimes it's like butterflies, and sometimes it's like bees. Let me put it in other vernacular for you. Sometimes the Bible's like ice cream, and sometimes it's like Brussels sprouts, friends. It's like, sometimes, oh, this is sweet, I love this, I just want,

0: way to cabbage. I don't know what happened there. But it is true, right? So like we need the parts of the Bible, like this is wonderful, and the parts of the Bible not so easy to swallow, but it's all good for us. And I gotta be honest with you. There are some churches that are entirely butterflies and ice cream. And they're proud about it. Never confront you about anything. You can be anything you want. You can do anything you want, because after all, God is love. They love that verse. God is love. They don't really teach the Bible, at least not the hard stuff. They're too busy hanging out the rainbow flag, planting a tree, and blessing animals. Okay? Some churches are all about ice cream and butterflies. Some churches are all about bees and Brussels sprouts, too. It's the idea that you haven't really been to church unless you've been beat up a little bit. We're here to remind you that you're a dirty, rotten sinner, and we're proud to do that because we are the first church of the wounded sheep, and we're going to beat you up good. You won't really feel like you've been to church unless you leave here a little bit bloodied, but we're going to do our duty to remind you that God is a God of justice, and God has made hell for those who don't obey, right? And so there are churches like that. Okay? And let me just say, yes, God is love. And God is the righteous judge. He is both. And you will not get the whole balance of who God is unless you get the whole counsel of His Word. So that's why it's important that we don't parse out this passage and that passage to make it convenient to whatever we want to hear. We go through the whole Bible, and by going through the whole Bible, you will hear some things that just really minister to you and just wonderful, and there will be some things you hear that are challenging and difficult. Don't just swallow the stuff that's wonderful. Also realize that all the parts of the Bible are important and wonderful, even the hard stuff sometimes to swallow, because God loves us enough to give us His whole counsel. And if pastors aren't giving you the whole counsel, they're not really giving you the whole Word of God. Now, there's another thing that Paul says here. Important to keep the church healthy. Number two, he says to these spiritual leaders, take heed to yourselves and to all the flock. That's verse 28, first part of verse 28 in your Bibles. Therefore, take heed to yourselves and to all the flock among which the Holy Spirit has made you overseers. Now, the words take heed, two words in English, one word in the Greek, it's proseko. Proseko means give attention to. Make sure you give attention to. And I want you to notice the order. He says, give attention to yourselves, he says to these spiritual leaders, and to the flock of God. That has to be the right order. He first addresses the spiritual leaders. He says, you're going to have to pay attention to your own spiritual, physical, and emotional well-being and your own family relationships at home, or else you will not be fit, let alone have the wherewithal to minister to the flock, if you're not taking care of yourself and your own family relationships. How can we? How can pastors and leaders in churches take care of the flock if they aren't taking care of themselves? This is important. We are people just like you.
1: It's true, you know. Pastors are people too. Church leaders go through the same trials and tribulations as the rest of us. In many cases, they endure worse. Grant them grace and remember to keep them in your prayers. If you like what you're hearing from Pastor Gary here on Cornerstone Connection, you'll want to visit our website, cornerstoneconnection.cc. 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